Bob Weiser here for the Harwich Cranberry Festival, presenting Canada's brilliant singer-songwriter James Keelahan at the 204 in Harwich on Saturday, June 13th. James Keelahan is a multiple Juno Award and Canadian Folk Music Award winner, making his first Cape Cod appearance in nearly 10 years. 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
1: Not artificial, we have these warm beating hearts.

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Try to catch it with our hands and it disappears in the mirror image of the perpetual demand and one big joke. 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I want to build you a shrine, and everyone you know can add a wee totem, an object, you and yours and me and mine, you and yours and me and mine. And maybe you just feel like staying for a little bit more time.

Welcome aboard, my friends. You are tuned to Modern Jet Set. Thank you for flying the fancy skies. My name is Iris Berkeley. I am your pilot and your flight attendant for flight number 298 of the soundtrack to your utterly fabulous Secret Agent Oh So Funky Life. And this time we took off with Peck, that's Nico and Jake's, teaming up with Irish spoken word artist Kate Ireland on a 2025 social media sensation, a single called No More Trouble. And in the background right now is Blockhead, that's Tony Simon out of New York, with a somewhat racy titled track of his 2020 COVID-19 quarantine record, Core and Peace. All right, if you need anything at all during this flight, because we're going a little bit of everywhere, you can just hit that button above your head with a picture of a martini glass on it, and someone will be around to help you out shortly. Or if you'd like to email us, you can do that anytime, day or night. You can reach the flight deck at mail@modernjetset.com. There is a lot of globetrotting, and we will be deploying that disco ball, so you want to stash those dancing shoes underneath the seat in front of you. Feel free. It's Modern Jet Set.

0: people getting together, having a good time, enjoying themselves, and getting away from the everyday problems of life. What do you think of this?
1: 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And the rhythm and the love.
2: This is the place.
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2: 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And what you can do with the rhythm and the love.

Thank you for flying with Modern Jet Set. I am Iris Berkeley. We are coming up on a third of the way through this hour-long flight, and we had some big disco vibes that kind of took us time traveling into the Middle East. Started it off, though, with Joshua Itahen from what might be one of my favorite records of 2026. It's called I Know You're Hurting, Everyone Is Hurting, Everyone Is Trying, You've Got to Try. The song was This Is My Place. After that, Aura the Molecule from her sophomore release from 2025, Dance Therapy. We heard Prince of the Rhythm, and then took it back in time with some disco from Raja Zar, namely Give Me Disco. He's a Lebanese drummer and producer who was credited for having produced the Arab world's first music video. And in the background right now is Omar Khorshid, an Egyptian guitarist in a pretty off-kilter cover of the classic Popcorn on Wagram Music's Oriental Rare Groove. We'll keep things in this sort of global groove for a little while longer, but if you need anything in the meantime, it's mail at modernjetset.com. Kick back, relax, and thanks for flying.

Some psych rock vintage and modern to bring us to the halfway point of today's Modern Jet Set Flight. First up was Altın Gün from their sixth record, Garip, the Amsterdam-based Turkish psych rock powerhouse. The song was Gel Yanıma Gel. And we just heard from the Battered Ornaments from back in 1969 from the record Mantelpiece. It was The Crosswords and The Safety Pins. So like I said, we're halfway through today's Modern Jet Set Flight. We're going to pick up the tempo and jet back to the future. So hold on tight, and as always, thank you for flying the fancy skies.

It's Modern Jet Set. Thank you ever so much for joining us on this little hour-long sky party. And we just enjoyed some very good vibes from China and Japan, respectively. Via Seattle actually started off with Chinese American Bear, the experimental indie Chinese pop rock duo of Ann Tong and Bryce Barston. From 2024's Wah, we heard Feelin' Fuzzy. Aki, after that, Japanese artist with a track that was described by one critic as post-city pop. We heard Mine to Give from 2025. And then Yuma Abe, that's the frontman of Never Young Beach, with a solo record inspired by Japan of the 1950s and 1960s, came out in 2024 called Hotel New Yuma. The song was Friends. Right now in the background, Orgone, the 8-piece soul machine out of LA from their 2020 record Connection. This one is called The Vice Yard. And I think we're going to keep these soulful feels for a little while longer. If, though, you find yourself in need of a little Jet Set lovin' during the rest of your week, you can always find an instant replay of this most recent flight on modernjetset.com, plus archives and other fantastic info for you frequent flyers. Or you can always say hi anytime you'd like at mail@modernjetset.com. It is always nice to hear from you. So we got a few more tracks before we reach that final destination. I hope you enjoy. Thanks so much for flying. It's Modern Jet Set.

Hi there, Outer Cape, in the music world all around us tonight. 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It's Sunday. Happy Sunday. And this is the fourth Sunday of the month, so you're listening to Pop-Up Jazz with me, Mike G. You can look for my show in the archive in this 9 p.m. to midnight slot on today's date, May 24th, if you want to re-listen to the show or to recommend it to someone else, which I hope you do. It'll be available on the WOMR website and the WOMR mobile app for 2 weeks after it airs, so until about June 7th. I'm calling tonight's show Miles Davis at 100, A Little Love for a Complicated Genius. That's because Miles Dewey Davis III was born on May 26th, 1926. That'll be 100 years ago this coming Tuesday. He died on September 28th, 1991, at age 65, but his music lives on as some of the most spectacular and innovative jazz sounds ever created. A few of those who knew him well, some of whom who played in his band, are still alive. One of my favorite bassists, Marcus Miller, is one of those people. Marcus and five other contemporaries of Miles talked about their experiences with him during a roundtable at Jazz at Lincoln Center's 2026 Jazz Conference. I read about it in Downbeat and was inspired to put together a complete show showcasing the music that many folks consider his best known and loved era, the 50s and 60s. As Richard Brody put it, Miles was his best when he was conducting and creating with his band in live performances. The cuts you'll hear on Pop-Up Jazz tonight are from three live albums: Miles Davis and John Coltrane, The Final Tour, The Bootleg Series Volume 6, then Miles in France, The Miles Davis Quintet in 1963 and 1964, The Bootleg Series Volume 8, and then we'll wrap up with My Funny Valentine, which was Miles Davis in concert here in the U.S. If you haven't experienced the genius of Miles Davis up to now, I'm confident this show will give you a good foundation in his work. No two, though, as great of a musician, composer, and conductor as he assuredly was, Miles was human, imperfect in many ways. We are all to some extent, but Miles' transgressions are considered by many to be as notable as his music, especially regarding his mistreatment of women. There's much more info of interest on Miles' greatness and his foibles in the recent Downbeat article. I encourage you to take a look at that. And to listen to as much of Miles' music as possible in this 100th year since his death. Thanks again for tuning in to Pop-Up Jazz. You could reach me live at 508-487-2619. While the music is playing, please, or email me at mikeg@womr.org. Okay, time to get into some of the music, but before we do that, let's play this.

0: folk, rock, blues, and soul music takes us. You don't have to pay a toll, and we can do pit stops if you need to. I'm on every other Monday night from 9 to 11 p.m., and I look forward to getting lost with you and not asking for directions.
1: Let's try that one more time.
0: Hi, my name is Tom, and I invite you to join me on my show, The Long and Winding Road, where we travel the many directions that folk, rock, blues, and soul music takes us. You don't have to pay a toll, and we can do pit stops if you need to. I'm on every other Monday night from 9 to 11 p.m., and I look forward to getting lost with you and not asking for directions.
1: So let's get into some music now from Miles Davis in his first great quintet. I'll get into more of that at the break.
2: I'd like to present the next group, beginning with the pianist Wynton Kelly. Bassist is Paul Chambers. The drummer is Jimmy Cobb. On tenor saxophone, John Coltrane. On trumpet, Miles Davis.

0: Well, how was that for a first set? Again, that first set was gleaned from an album called Miles Davis and John Coltrane, The Final Tour, from the Bootleg Series, Volume 6. Those recordings were made during a series of live concerts in Paris, Copenhagen, and Stockholm between March 21st and March 24th, 1960. The album itself wasn't released by Columbia until March 23rd of 2018. As I mentioned in the intro, by jazz impresario Norman Granz. The Miles Davis Quintet at that time had Miles on trumpet, of course, John Coltrane on tenor sax, Wynton Kelly on piano, Paul Chambers on double bass, and Jimmy Cobb on drums. That assemblage became known in later years as the First Great Quintet. And by the way, Norman Granz was also the founder of Verve Records, which is considered one of the cornerstones of jazz recording. That first cut on the set was called Fran Dance, and the second one was Walking. Both of those were recorded in Stockholm in the first set on March 24th, 1960. Before we move on, I need to tell you this. Tickets are available for the 12th Annual Cape Cod Women's Music Festival taking place on June 27th at the Payamet Performing Arts Center in Truro. This year's festival will feature local and regional talent including Gentlemen Brawlers, Vanna Pacella, Sarah Burrow, Moselle, Drumma Queens, Katie Flynn, and Martha Campbell. The festival will be emceed by Zoe Lewis, and doors open at 6. Show starts at 7. 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Also, WOMR received support from 20 Summers in Provincetown. On Sunday, May 31st, 20 Summers presents an evening of classical music and poetry at the Pilgrim Monument. 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Anderson and Julia Glass, sharing selections from writers including Kieran Desai, Frank O'Hara, Langston Hughes, and Provincetown painter Charles Hawthorne. 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And now this.
1: This is Dave Mott inviting you to join me every second and fifth Sunday of the month from 9 p.m. to midnight for my show Sweet and Saxy, where I play 3 hours of the best in contemporary smooth jazz. 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
0: And now let's get back to some music. Miles Davis and John Coltrane, The Final Tour.

0: And we're back. Those were two great cuts, two additional great cuts from the album called Miles Davis and John Coltrane, The Final Tour, The Bootleg Series, Volume 6. Two cuts in this case were Bye Bye Blackbird. That was the first cut. And the second cut was On Green Dolphin Street. Those were both cut at Tivoli's Concert Hall in Sweden on September 23rd, 1960. Before we move on, I want to tell you registration is now open for the Wellfleet Council on Aging's 2026 Aqua Aerobics Program at Great Pond. This year's classes will be led 4 days a week by instructor Ellen Greer, with volunteers leading the fifth day. Ellen will be away for 2 weeks in July, and the class frequency may be reduced during that time. Enrollment is first come, first served. A water noodle is required, and water weights are recommended. A full packet of forms and information is available from the Council on Aging. For details, contact the Wellfleet Council on Aging at 508-349-2800. And now this.
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0: And now the next set is from another live album. This one was recorded in France in 1963 and 64. I'll tell you more about those concerts and the cuts I played from them in the next break. So enjoy, and I'll see you on the flip side.
3: Quintet de Miles Davis avec le jeune Tony Williams à la batterie. Il a 17 ans, avec Ron Carter à la contrebasse. Ron Carter. Avec Herbie Hancock au piano. George Coleman au saxophone ténor. Et Miles Davis.

Well, I hope you're enjoying this in-depth dive into the music of Miles Davis as we approach what would have been his 100th birthday on this coming Tuesday. That would be May 26th. That's correct. Those last two tunes you heard and a little intro are from Miles in France, the Miles Davis Quintet 1963 and 1964, known as the Bootleg Series Volume 8. These recordings, which were released in 2024 on Columbia Legacy, are with the second great quintet, including Never Heard Before version of So What. They were made at the 1963 Festival Mondial du Jazz in Antibes. That was July 26th through 28th of that year. And the 1964 Paris Jazz Festival, which was held on October 1st. It should be noted that while George Coleman was playing tenor on the 63 recordings, Wayne Shorter had taken his place in 1964 for the recordings at the Paris Jazz Festival and continued with the band until its breakup. At this point, George Coleman had replaced Train on tenor sax. That's a pretty big chair to fill. And Herbie Hancock had taken over on piano. Ron Carter now was on double bass, and Tony Williams rounding out the rhythm section on drums. This configuration of the band was just as cohesive and innovative as the first group, the prior group, but there are some new dynamics taking place in it too, just as Miles intended when he made the changes. We'll lead off the third set with an introduction by André Francis. Mr. Francis was a French radio host, and it's a French introduction, by the way, but you'll get the idea. He was known locally as Monsieur Jazz, and he was a longtime jazz chronicler, festival organizer, and presenter. He helped organize both the Mondial and Paris events. We then heard the newly released version of So What from the Paris Festival and Joshua from the Mondial Festival. Before moving on to the fourth set, I'd like to tell you that you can make a difference with your IRA. If you're 70 and a half or older, you can donate up to $100,000 directly from your IRA to your favorite charity. This qualified charitable distribution counts towards your required minimum distribution and isn't taxed. 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

Well, how was that for a cool set from Miles Davis with the second great band, George Coleman, replacing John Coltrane on tenor sax, Herbie Hancock now on piano, Ron Carter on double bass, and Tony Williams on drums. There were three more cuts from that live record, the live recordings in France called Miles in France. The first one was Seven Steps to Heaven. The second was Stella by Starlight. And the third, which just wrapped up, is called Bye Bye. First and third were from the Mondai Jazz Fest, and the second was from the Paris Jazz Festival. That last cut, Bye Bye, beautiful drum solo by Tony Williams with Ron Carter backing him up on bass. Really nice. Before we move on, I have a couple of pre-recorded announcements for you, so bear with me a second.

Bob Weiser here for the Harwich Cranberry Festival, presenting Canada's brilliant singer-songwriter James Keelahan at the 204 in Harwich on Saturday, June 13th. James Keelahan is a multiple Juno Award and Canadian Folk Music Award winner, making his first Cape Cod appearance in nearly 10 years. Tickets and info available at cranfest.net. Doors open at 7 o'clock, music at 7:30 for James Keelahan, Saturday, June 13th,

Yes, and before we move on, I want to tell you now, in the final hour, the witching hour, as we approach midnight on this month's Pop-Up Jazz, with me, Mike Giolongo, or Mike G, we'll hear recordings that were made right here in the USA at Lincoln Center called My Funny Valentine, Miles in Concert. More on the background of the band, on the cuts, on the event itself in the next break. But let's move on to some music.

Now, that was a hell of a two-tune set. First two cuts of that set now were My Funny Valentine, or from My Funny Valentine, Miles Davis in Concert. This album was recorded at the Philharmonic Hall at Lincoln Center in New York City on February 12th, 1964. Songs were released through Columbia Records the following year, and the makeup of the band was the same as for the French recordings we heard just a little bit earlier. The cuts we just heard include the namesake of the album, My Funny Valentine. That was first up, and then we heard I Thought About You. We'll hear a couple more great cuts from that album. But I need to tell you this first. The annual Wellfleet Sprint Triathlon returns to the Outer Cape on Saturday, June 6th. 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The 2026 race is officially sold out. 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And now, without further ado, let us move on with the last set of tonight's look at the second great quintet, the first and second great quintets of Miles Davis. This one includes Miles, John Coltrane on tenor sax, Herbie Hancock on piano, Ron Carter on double bass, and Tony Williams on drums. And I'll talk to you on the other side.

And I'm back. We're going to be playing Round Midnight from that first album we heard, which was called The Final Tour, Bootleg Series Volume 6 with Miles and John Coltrane. Or Train. We're going to play right to the end with Round Midnight. But before we do that, I need to correct a mistake I made. Right at the 11:30 half hour as we swung into this last set, I included John Coltrane in the second great quintet. He wasn't in there. He was in the first great quintet, and he was replaced by George Coleman in the second great quintet, which is what you've been listening to for the last hour. Now, the song that's on right now, though, is the one with the first great quintet. Round Midnight, and John Coltrane is playing sax, tenor sax, on this particular cut. So now that I've corrected my error, let's wrap things up here. It's about 3 minutes of midnight, and pop-up jazz with me, Mike G, is about to go to bed. So the final two cuts you heard were All Blues and All of You from the My Funny Valentine Miles in Concert album. I hope you enjoyed tonight's pop-up jazz. I can't even remember my own name. And that you'll make a point of joining me, DJ Mike G, on the fourth Sunday of every month for 3 hours of up-tempo contemporary jazz music that's designed to get you thinking and moving. And even if it's just snapping your fingers, it's all in good fun. The next pop-up jazz show is Sunday, June 28th from 9 to midnight. Remember, email your requests and comments to me, Mike G, at WOMR.org. And you can re-listen tonight's show on the broadcast archive on the WOMR mobile app and at WOMR.org for the next 2 weeks. Just scroll to today's date, the 9 to midnight time slot, and for pop-up jazz with Mike G. Next week in this time slot, it's Sweet and Saxy with Dave Mott. That's all for tonight from Pop-Up Jazz with me, Mike G. Hope you have a good night. Remember to think about Miles and celebrate his music on Tuesday, May 26th. It's his birthday. It would be his 100th.

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3: And we're going to be coming at you with 2 hours straight of deep Afro jazz, that underground dance music sound of the South Coast. As an underground dance music collective, it's important to trace our roots back to the underground dance and house parties being thrown in black communities in the 1930s and 40s, on up to the Best of Friends in the late 1960s throwing their dance parties in Queens, on up to David Mancuso and the Law, and later on the Paradise Garage, traveling up to Boston where we had the Loft, the Hub Club, Club M, and Soul Revival at the Villa Victoria, moving on down to D.C., where we had the Sanctuary and State of the Union, moving on up to the Thumpin' Soul Session and Exit 27, and all of the underground dance community that we have rocking right now. I got asked, why do we call it Deep Afro Jazz? Because of the blends that we do, we utilize classic R&B, soul, jazz, funk, and we also have our own creations that every now and again we slip in. We also accept submissions.

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Deep Afro Jazz, donuts, and coffee at the Honeydew Donuts located on Route 18, otherwise known as 113 Conway Street. Come on through at 3 p.m. for some donuts, coffee, and Deep Afro Jazz soul vibes. Thursday, June 11th. Join us as Outside provides the soundtrack for the Pride Block Party taking place on William Street from 5 p.m. to 8 p.m. Crafts, vendors, food, and Deep Afro Jazz House. Come through for the vibe. On the last Friday of every month, come to where the grooves are deep and the vibes are warm. The Gallery Bar, 20 Kenyon Street, where the Thump and Soul session now takes place on the last Friday of every month, starting June 26th. Deep Afro Jazz House Style, mixed by GM Slim One, the ZYG 808, the Funky Professor, and an occasional guest maestro. Starting off at 9 p.m., June 26th, for Thump and Soul session. Last Fridays of every month, 9 p.m. at the Gallery Bar, 20 Kenyon Street. 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Tuesday, June 2nd, remember to tune into From the Underground for our special one-year anniversary. That's right, June the 2nd will mark 1 year that From the Underground has been on WNB1 Radio. Tune in for those special mixes. 8 p.m. Tuesday, June the 2nd, From the Underground. Tonight's episode was recorded live during the Thump and Soul session at the Gallery Bar in New Bedford. And we got a whole lot of music that night, so you're going to be hearing some more in future episodes. It was post-produced at Polyphonic Studios in East Wareham, Massachusetts. 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So now, without further ado, it's time to sink into the groove.

0: this cheesecake. 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

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Right.

0: Well, that about wraps it up for this week. Thanks for joining us for From the Underground with Wamptronica. We hope you enjoyed the grooves that were going on and the good vibes, and we hope they carry you through the week. And we're going to see you again from the underground.
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2: And hello, everyone. My name is David Kushida, and this show is called Rock Never Rusts.

Hey, everybody. You know, the answer to the question, if the question is, who was that last band, is the question. Hey, everybody. David Kushida right here. Welcome to Rock Never Rusts, your independent source for all things garage, power pop, psych rock, punk, post-punk, dark wave, short wave, tall wave, young wave, old wave, you got it. Anything that's got a great hook or groove finds its way here to my ears and hopefully to yours. Hope you had a great week, everybody. As always, we love the fact that you reach out and support both your local and your favorite bands, either by their websites, their social media accounts, or simply going to see them absolutely positively live. Before the question with their latest single called Easy, we started everything off with the Taxi Girls from Montreal, Canada. They're a four-piece punk rock band. They've got a new album coming out in about the third week in June, so we look forward to that. And that's their latest early release single there called Say It. Anyway, we also want you to know that you can catch repeats of this show either on Mixcloud, WOMR, or WSCR. Again, those are repeats on demand anytime, 24/7 on Mixcloud, WOMR, and WSCR. And you know what? All the songs and the bands are embedded in those formats. So if you like a song, you see who it is, reach out to them, why don't you? Either by their website, their social media accounts, you're going to see them absolutely positively live. So we've got another great show lined up for you this week. A bunch of brand new artists with some new songs, including The Failed Blue Dot, a band from Melbourne, Australia, Regent from Southampton, UK, The Legendary Swagger from Long Beach, California, Shake Some from Bordeaux, France, and also Girl with a Hawk from Boston, Massachusetts, among others. Right now, let's get back to the business of rock and roll here from Connecticut, The Pretty Graves, and a song called Walkin' right here. Where else but Rock Never Rusts?

That's a whole nice, sweet chunk of indie funk rock and roll right there. That was Sparky Bosque and I'm So Cold. David Kushida right here. As always, we love the fact that you reach out and support your local and favorite bands. And hey, if you're one of those bands and you've got some great new music coming out, well, if you feel that it's going to be a great fit here on Rock Never Rusts, please reach out to me at any point and at any time at rockneverrusts@gmail.com, at rockneverrusts@gmail.com. And one of the things that we specialize here on your independent voice for all things garage and power pop and post-punk and rock and roll is the fact that we play great brand new songs from some great artists. And we've got one coming up right now. The band is called

And there's a song that we debuted last week here on Rock Never Rusts. The band is called Slippers, and that song is called Fool in Your Room. Well, this is David Kushida, the Fool, on your radio here on Rock Never Rusts. As always, you can catch this show on demand anytime, 24/7, 8 days a week, as the Beatles like to say, on Mixcloud, WOMR, or WSCR. Again, catch encore performances on Mixcloud, WOMR, or WSCR. Right now, we've got a brand new song from a great artist that we've played before, but with another band. The name of this band today is called The Failed Blue Dot. They're from Melbourne, Australia, and they specialized most effectively in post-punk and psychedelic rock and roll. And hey, if you like the bands called Joy Division or The Cure or Pink Floyd or The Underground Lovers, well, you're going to like The Failed Blue Dot. You can catch this band on Facebook and on Bandcamp. And one of the principals of The Failed Blue Dot was in a band called Tina and the Hams from Melbourne as well. And we've played a ton of Tina and the Hams right here on Rock Never Rusts. But right now, let's hear the latest from The Failed Blue Dot. It's a song called Mercury, right here and right now. And where else but Rock Never Rusts.

Hey, this is John from Tombstones in Their Eyes, and you're listening to Rock Never Rest with David Kushida. It's one of the best shows out there, so stay tuned.

singing with my tongue cut out. Those were the Draculas, and that is spelled with a K. And it is right here on Rock Never Rusts. Before the Draculas, we heard from Worcester, Massachusetts' own High Lowdowns and a song called Wilted. The High Lowdowns are fast and furiously putting together a new album, hopefully that we'll hear this coming summer. And before the High Lowdowns, we heard from the Jack Cades, courtesy of the Beluga record label, and Mute the Sound. David Kushida right here. As always, reach out and support those bands that you know and that you love, either by their websites, their social media accounts, or simply going to see them absolutely positively live and picking up some of those tasty t-shirts, merchandise, why don't you? Anyway, David Kushida right here. As always, reach out to me either on the socials, or you can reach out to me directly at rocknerrusts@gmail.com. 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Right now, we've got another hook-infested, groove-infested, brand-new song. The name of the band is called Regent. You can reach out to Regent on Facebook, Twitter, and Linktree. They're from Southampton, UK. They are great soccer fans, football fans, of course, if you're from the UK. They're a rock and roll quartet, courtesy of the Marquee record label from London. Here's Regent, their latest single called The Best of Things, right here and right now on Rock Never Rusts.

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the Spackles from Boston, Massachusetts, and a great roadrunner of a song called Pistols at Dawn. Before that, we heard from Killing Joke and 80s, a classic one right there. Before that, Among Legends with a song called Hack, and that's spelled H/A/C/K. Among Legends is that band, and we started everything off with Mr. Drew Ekman and The Smartest Girl in the World. David Kushida right here. As always, don't hesitate to reach out to those bands like Drew Ekman and like Among Legends and Killing Joke and The Spackles, either by their website, their social media accounts, or simply going to see them absolutely positively live. And as always, we love the fact that you support your local and favorite bands, and there is no greater supporter of local and favorite bands than this next band. The band is called Shake Some. They're from Bordeaux, France. They specialize most effectively and efficiently in power pop. This is courtesy of the Mondays Off Record label. They've got a brand new song, and I think you're going to love it. Shake Some from Bordeaux, France. This one's called Allow Me, right here and right now on Rock Never Rusts.

Cold hands, warm heart. Yes, sirree. David Kushid right here. As always, thank you for listening to Rock Never Rusts. A special shout out to all the radio stations that carry this show. And as always, you can catch us on demand anytime, 24/7 on Mixcloud, WOMR or WSCR. We just heard from Brendan Benson right there. Cold hands, warm heart. Before that, the Dandy Warhols. And we used to be friends. And what happened? Who knows? Before that, Mr. Dave Strong and I Wanna Know. Great song by Dave Strong, a punk rock and roller if there ever was one. Well, coming up right now, we have the last, but certainly not the least, of brand new songs this week on Rock Never Rusts. The band is from Boston, Massachusetts. They are called Girl With A Hawk. You can catch Girl With A Hawk on Facebook, Instagram, Bandcamp, Linktree, and Spotify. They've got a great indie rock and roll song out. They've got a brand new album called Regenesis coming out in June on the 19th, courtesy of the esteemed Rumbar Records label. And hey, they also have a record release party Saturday, June the 20th at the Midway Cafe in Jamaica Plain in Massachusetts. Girl With A Hawk, here's their latest single. It's called Wasn't It Just Yesterday, right here and right now on Rock Never Rusts.

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Well, I hope you were in the mood for some Southern California rock and roll, because that's what you got here from Rock Never Rusts. The band is called Foxy, courtesy of the Rumbar record label, and their latest single called She Waits Alone. And way back when, at the start of this very set, we heard a brand new one from another Boston-based band, which I love, love, love. They're called Girl with a Hawk. The new single is called Wasn't It Just Yesterday. They got a brand new album called Regenesis coming out June the 19th, courtesy of the Rumbar record label. They got a record release party on Saturday, the day after, June the 20th, at the Midway Cafe in Jamaica Plain. Again, the new brand new album called Regenesis will be available anywhere you stream or buy your music. That's going to be released from Rumbar on June the 19th. And you can reach out to Girl with a Hawk, why don't you, either on Facebook, Instagram, Bandcamp, Linktree, or Spotify. David Kushida right here. As always, thanks for tuning in to Rock Never Rusts, your independent source for all things garage and punk and power pop and psych rock and all this great stuff in between. 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And if not, I love to hear it anyway. 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Right now, we've got a great one. We played it and debuted it last week on Rock Never Rusts. The band is called The Legendary Swagger. They're from Southern California. And here's their latest single called Goodbye, right here on Rock Never Rusts.

Hey, everybody. Thanks for listening in. You have earned 1,000,001 thanks from me, David Kushida, for listening to the show and, more importantly, supporting the artists that you hear on this show and also your favorite bands and your local bands as well, and support them by any means necessary. 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

time to put a glide in your stride and hitch a ride to the soulful side with Upfront Soul. I'm your host, Sanguine Fromage, laying down 120 minutes of soulful sounds to which you may get down. We're starting off with a cover of the Beastie Boys' Sure Shot that's bound to hit a funky spot. It's Sabrosa getting us started with Sure Pal.

Case with Soul Finger. Curtis Mayfield in the middle with Freddy's Dead from Superfly, and we started the set with something brand new out on the Roquefort record, a great single, half of a great single, one side, by Sabrosa, bringing us a very funky take on the Beastie Boys with Sure Pow. And at the very top of the hour, we heard from Joan Armatrading, Back to the Night. We'll hear more from her in just a little while. But first, if there's anything I can spin for you, I do love listener requests, dedications, or if you just want to drop me a line and let me know you're listening, that's wonderful too. You can reach me at upfrontsoul@gmail.com. Next up, the godfather of soul, James Brown, bringing us Soul Power.

Rapinet set up with a great Stevie Wonder cover by Julius Rodriguez. All I Do from his brand new Let Sound Tell All. Yusuf Lateef with Russell and Elliot from Yusuf Lateef's Detroit, sending that one out to Reverend Joan out there in Detroit. James Brown at the top of the set with Soul Power. And we are going to hear something brand new right now from Michelle Thomas from her great new album, The Assumption. These Days. You heard it on Upfront Soul.

0: Joan Armatrading there with Let It Last from To The Limit. King Curtis with Soul Serenade. And we started out with brand new music from Michelle Thomas from her great album, The Assumption. We heard These Days. I am Sanguine Fromage. It is an honor and a privilege to be bringing the music to you here on Upfront Soul. If there are any of my fellow Geminis out there in the house, this set is for you. Getting started with Cannonball Adderley. Actually, it's Nat Adderley with Cannonball Gemini from Soul Zodiac. This is gonna blow your mind.
1: 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Compatible sign, Libra, Aquarius. Also attracted to Aries. They handle it. The ram handles the Gemini. More so Libra because of the scales that balances off the two minds of the Gemini. Remember, they fluctuate. Moods vary. Second by second. Hour by hour. Day by day. Air here today and gone tomorrow. Here, there, everywhere. Love to travel. Love to love. And love to do nothing.

You must always, always be a friend of a Gemini. Beware of a Gemini. Beware of a Gemini. Beware of a Gemini.

Gary Bozeman there with the Astrological Soul Train. Joe Thomas, Bob Babbitt, Jerry Friedman, the best of soul jazz from the Groove Merchant Vaults. We heard Gemini Flying High. And starting that set, going out to all of my fellow Geminis, it was the Nat Adderley Sextet presented by Cannonball Adderley and featuring DJ Rick Holmes doing the narration there. Gemini from Soul Zodiac. Beware of a Gemini. Well, I've got one more tune for you here. The incredible Bongo Band version of Apache, originally recorded by The Shadows. Here on Upfront.

0: closing out the first hour of Upfront Soul with the incredible bongo band Apache. Do stay tuned. We're going to do a little station business and be back with another hour of funk, soul, and jazz. Just for you.
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3: Hi, this is Ira Wood, the guy who asks questions on the lowdown. And I have one for you. 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I got an eyesore in the driveway and a home for the mice. Haggling with car salesmen was not my idea of a pleasant way to spend Saturdays. 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

Welcome once again to Upfront Soul. I'm your host, Sangren Fromage, laying down the soulful sounds to which I do hope you're getting down. If you'd like to find the show out there on social media, I am at Upfront Soul on Facebook, Instagram, and Twitter. Try to let you know what's coming up in the show and let you know about upcoming releases, milestones in funk, soul, jazz, and civil rights history. And it's always a great way to get in touch if you want to send me a message or tweet to me with a request or just to let me know you are out there listening. It is always great to hear from you. So we're going to get started in this hour of Upfront Soul with Al Green. Get back, baby.

the Grace Gospel Singers there with Higher and Peoples in the Middle. Until you came into my life from I Can't Stand the Rain, and we started the hour with Al Green, Get Back, Baby, from Tired of Being Alone. Carla Thomas coming up right now here on Upfront Soul with I Like What You're Doing to Me.

Rashid Ali with I Confess from 1968 Love Power. Chico Hamilton in the middle with Conquistadors 2005. And we started the set with Carla Thomas, I Like What You're Doing to Me. And I like it when listeners write in to upfrontsoul@gmail.com. I love to hear from you all, whether you have a request or you just want to let me know that somewhere out in Radioland you are listening. And I want to send a shout out to a listener in Millbridge who dropped me a line. Always great to know that you are digging what I'm putting out there into the universe. Don Sugarcane Harris and his amazing violin are coming up right now with Tears Are Made of Dreams.

Rasputin's Stash with Dark Moon from Hidden Stash out on Athens of the North. Ahmad Jamal with the MASH theme from the MASH soundtrack. And we started out with Don Sugarcane Harris, Tears of Made of Dreams from Sugarcane. Tears are made of dreams. And he was one of Frank Zappa's favorite violin players, played with him a fair bit. Probably their best work together, if you ask me, is Charlena. I'm going to have to play that for you guys sometime soon. Next time I have about 12 minutes to spare. Speaking of long songs, we're going to stretch out here on Upfront Soul with Lou Donaldson, Brother Soul.

Lou Donaldson with Brother Soul there on Upfront Soul. We got time for one more funky set. Getting started with Sly and the Family Stone. We're going to hear Poets.

That one's going out to Neko Kokoko and Chihiro and all the Japanese funk fans who've been very excited because Tsuyoshi Domoto has been playing some live dates in Japan. I can only imagine what an exciting show that would be. So, and Rickery going out to Neko Kokoko, who wanted to hear Funktron from Narelian, the Kashmir Stage Band with Thank You, a cover of Sly and the Family Stone from Texas Thunder Soul. Great compilation of theirs. We started the set with Sly and the Family Stone, Poet. I do thank you so very much for tuning in, for sharing a couple hours with me, traveling through the great landscapes of funk, soul, and jazz, over the crags, in the caves, summiting Mount Funkmore. I do hope you'll stay tuned. Tune in again next week, and whatever you do, always do remember, if you get knocked down, don't stay down. Get up and get down. 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

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I'm Justine. This is my program, Red Right Return. I'll be with you until 9 this morning. Thanks for tuning in.

both elbows on the table. I covered my face with my palms. Inside that darkness, I saw rain falling on the sea. Rain softly falling on a vast sea with no one there to see it.

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It's 7 a.m. here in Provincetown. I'm Justine. This is my show, Red Red Return. I do this most Monday mornings from 6 to 9. I know, I wasn't here last week. I actually completely forgot. I went to a conference. But thank you to Indira for filling in for me. That was lovely. All right. Okay, I just concluded that hour-long set with music with three tracks off of Kevin Morby's new album, Little Wide Open. I was patiently awaiting for this album to be released, and it was released last week, and I luckily had to drive to a conference, so I listened to it multiple times. Love it. I'm going to play a bunch more off of it, because why not? It's my radio show. I get to do what I want. Yeah. Okay. The Provincetown Water Department has released its annual drinking water quality report. A copy of the report is available by request from the Water Department at 508-487-7060. The report can also be reviewed online on the town's website in the Document Center. How about that? Check out what Provincetown water quality is like. We're lucky. We have better water than a lot of other places in this country, and we still have water. Who knows for how much longer. Programming on WOMR is underwritten by the Atlantic Spice Company, locally owned and operated for 30 years and open daily year-round at the junction of Route 6 and 6A in North Truro. 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Yay! All right, I told you there'd be more Kevin Morby, so here you go.

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All right, then, you're listening to me, Justine, here on Community Radio of Cape Cod with my show Red Right Return. I do this most Monday mornings from 6 to 9. It's 7:30 here, 56 degrees, overcast. I don't know if the rain is done. I think it's supposed to rain some more, but I didn't check, so check yourselves. All right. I'm continuing to play a whole bunch of stuff off of the new Kevin Morby album, so I apologize if you're not a fan. Maybe you will be a fan after my show. Who knows? 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And finally, programming on WOMR is underwritten by Bubala's by the Bay, located at 183 Commercial Street in Provincetown. 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Bubala's is now open for the season, serving lunch at dinner and cocktails daily from 11:30 a.m. Sorry, I just make stuff up. I don't know why. Anyway, I don't really have a whole lot to say. Last week I went to a library conference, which was very interesting. A little bit depressing and a little bit enlightening. I would think, in today's world, how a library conference would go. I mean, hanging out with a Doubletree Hilton full of librarians does give you hope in human nature, though, because I think librarians are some of the coolest people out there, and I have always thought that, so... I've always loved libraries, even before I worked at one. So that's hopeful, and so many young people in the profession too, which is hopeful. And what's sad is what's happening to so many libraries in the middle of the country, and that's not hopeful. Anyway, I don't know where I am now. Oh, I'm going to play more Kevin Morby. How about that? Ha ha. Thanks for tuning in, everyone.

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1: Jay McShann gave birth to the Kansas City sound, but this song has gone down in history as a beginning of another sort. You're on the Soundbeat. Swingmatism was Saxmaster Charlie Parker's first recording, made on April 30th, 1941. No one's quite sure how Parker earned the nickname. Most stories seem to center around the shortening of Yardbird, slang for chicken. One such has him traveling to a gig with McShann's band when their car strikes a bird. Parker hops out, brings the unfortunate fowl with him, and asks the boarder to cook it for him. No word on whether this was a usual request for the time. Parker would go on to revolutionize the instrument and the genre, earning praise from critics, the beat poets, and fellow jazz greats. Indeed, Miles Davis once quipped that you could sum up jazz history in four words: Louis Armstrong, Charlie Parker. We'll spare you the bird Twitter pun, but if you're in the tweetosphere, follow us at On the Soundbeat. Soundbeat is produced at the Belfer Audio Archive, Syracuse University Library. I'm Brett Barry.
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3: Hey, Ken.
2: What's about our new show?
3: So what's the name of this show?
2: I think it's Trash or Treasure.
3: Trash or Treasure?
2: Yeah, Trash or Treasure.
3: Trash or?
2: Treasure.
3: Treasure.
2: Yeah, Treasure.
3: Trasher.
2: Trash or
3: Treasure.
2: Trash or Treasure.
3: Let me get this straight.
2: Yeah, okay. Go ahead.
3: Aren't we just playing records?
2: No, we talk about them. We talk about the records that we play, and then...
3: So do you keep some of the records?
2: Well, I keep the ones that I like.
3: Oh, you keep a lot of the records.
2: I keep the ones that are treasures, you know.
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2: Well, we just donate them.
3: Just leave them outside Maddie's door.
2: That's right.
3: All right.
2: Yeah.
3: That sounds good to me. Can I bring some of my records?
2: Absolutely.
3: Oh, cool. Well, this sounds like a fun show, Ken. How often are we on the air?
2: Every 2 weeks. We're on every 2 weeks.
3: Monday nights.
2: Every other Monday night.
3: 9 to 11.
2: Yeah, every other Monday night. 9 to 11 p.m.
3: From 9 to 11
2: p.m. Let's say that.
3: Well, that should be easy to remember.
2: I can remember it. Can you? 'Cause the world was-

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Sometimes it just doesn't work, the mouth. It just makes all the words clump together. Oh boy, yes, you're listening to me, Justine, here with my program Red Right Return. I have 1 hour left of my show and it is 8:01 here in Provincetown, and I have some notes from the town crier I would like to share with you. The AIDS Support Group of Cape Cod will host the return of its annual A Night at the Chef's Table fundraiser on Thursday, June 4th, alongside the second year of its Restaurants for Recovery initiative. 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And it's true, the AIDS Supports Group doesn't just give support for HIV and sexual health services. They actually do a lot in recovery as well. They supply a lot of the Narcan you find around in places like at libraries and other places, as well as fentanyl testing strips. Test your drugs, test them. You don't want to overdose. All right. The Cape Cod Regional Transit Authority has expanded early morning and late night bus service to and from Provincetown to support workers through the busy summer season. The CCRT will offer expanded weekday service on Fridays, Saturdays, and Sundays. Daily expanded early morning and late night trips will begin on June 27th. This seasonal service is designed to make commuting easier for employees traveling from Truro, Wellfleet, Eastham, Orleans, and other surrounding communities. Routes and schedules are online at capecodrta.org. And guess what? Gas prices are outrageous. Consider taking the bus. You know, the more we use the bus, the more the bus will become useful to us. You know, the more buses they'll have on the road, the more stops they'll have. So use the bus. Maybe once a week, try taking the bus to work. I'm going to try to do that this summer. Also, thank you, Wellfleet, starting to put benches up on the side of 6 for people waiting for the bus. Thank you for doing that, because I always thought it was really weird that people didn't have places to sit while waiting for the bus. All right. One more thing. International Horseshoe Crab Day returns to the Cape Cod Museum of Natural History on Friday, June 19th from 10 a.m. to 2 p.m. This year marks the 10th anniversary of the museum's Horseshoe Crab Aquacultural Program, and the fifth year celebrating these remarkable living fossils. Visitors can see live horseshoe crabs at every stage of life, watch feedings, explore interactive exhibits, enjoy arts and crafts, and take part in a museum scavenger hunt. Shorebird biologist Liana De Nuzel of the Manomet Conservation Sciences will give a special presentation at 2:30 p.m. about her work monitoring horseshoe crabs at the Monomoy National Wildlife Refuge. All Horseshoe Crab Day activities are included with museum admission. For more information, you can call 508
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Very cool. All right, that's enough of that. I'm going to get back to the music. This has been too long on mic. Thanks, everybody, for tuning in.

Hi, this is Ashley, the host of Slack Tide Sounds. Slack Tide Sounds can be heard Tuesday afternoons from 1 to 4 p.m. We'll listen to the latest in indie rock, from headbanging to shoegazing, innovative electronic sounds, underground hip-hop, and the occasional cult classic. 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

right, then. Bruce will be hosting Slacktide Sounds tomorrow afternoon from 1 to 4. Great show. Highly recommend. One of my favorites. And let's see, what else? So after me, Counterspin, it's coming on. That goes until 9:30 when Mr. Bob Weiser will be here with his old songs home. And he goes till 12:30. I'm sure he'll have a lot in honor of Memorial Day. And Montley James hosts Outer Waves spoken word program from 12:30 to 1. And then Felice is hosting Cafe Classical this afternoon. And then we have Democracy Now! And The Fiddle and the Harp is hosted by Mark today. And then that's Alternative Radio. And then Trash or Treasure afterwards with Ken Field. And of course, ending the whole day with a Grateful Dead Hour from 11 to midnight. That's what your community radio station has on board for Monday. So do keep it tuned in. 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All right, tickets are available for the 12th annual Cape Cod Women's Music Festival taking place on June 27th at the Payamit Performing Arts Center tent in North Truro. This year's festival will feature local and regional talent, including the Gentlemen Brawlers, Vanna Pinchella, Sarah Burrell, Moselle, the Drama Queens, Katie Flynn, and Martha Campbell. The festival is emceed by Zoe Lewis. Doors open at 6 and the show starts at 7. General admission and VIP tickets to this year's festival are available at CapeCodWomensMusicFestival.com. Business sponsorships are still available. As always, proceeds from this event will benefit Cape Wellness Collaborative, which is a local nonprofit that supports additional resources for people, women battling cancer. All right, WOMR receives support from 20 Summers in Provincetown on Sunday, May 31st. 20 Summers presents an evening of classical music and poetry at the Pilgrim Monument. The program features works by J.S. Bach, Aaron Copland, John Cage, and William Grant Still, alongside of readings by award-winning novelist M.T. Anderson and Julia Glass. Sharing selections from writers include Karen Dessal, Frank O'Hara, Langston Hughes, and Provincetown painter Charles Hawthorne. Tickets and more details online at 20summers.org. That's 20summers.org, but the number 0summers.org. All right, that's enough of that. Thank you to all of our underwriting sponsors. They know how to keep this thing called community radio afloat. Now, I have 25 minutes left. I'm going to play just two more Kevin Moby songs. Just because I can. And then I'm going to be done. Thanks for tuning in, everyone. Here's Junebug off A Little Wide Open. Just came out last week.

midnight, midnight, 2 a.m., 2 a.m., sunrise, sunrise. I best believe, the birds chirp, birds chirp, yeah, the birds flirt, birds flirt.

This program would not be possible without sustaining members like you and sustaining members like the Denisons of Kristanistan, John Simone and Martin and Barbara, Jack Conley, Christine Doherty, Taylor Fox, Art Upholstery, Maggie, Tessa Bray, Taylor, Tony Jacket, John Shea, Bob and Betsy Higgins Steele, Gregory Kellogg, Greg Sobchak in memory of his brother Michael Allen and Christine Height, Michael Terror, Scott River, Lee, and Pape. The captains and crew of the schooner Isstar. Thank you so much to all of you. 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I have counterspins queued up. I just want to remind everybody to be nice. Just be nice to people. 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Kevin Morby's album came out last week. A little wide open. Highly recommend it, even though you heard most of it during my radio show. Be nice. Take the bus. Thanks for tuning in.

0: Welcome to Counterspin, your weekly look behind the headlines. I'm Janine Jackson. This week on Counterspin, you may have seen videos of college commencement speakers telling students who've spent time and money learning how to read, write, and think critically that that was dumb because AI is going to be doing that from now on, so just get on the train or else, wait, why are you booing? That's far from the only disconnect between students and teachers who think higher education means engagement with a range of perspectives, and right-wing politicians and their administrative acolytes saying, not so fast. We'll hear from Karma Chavez, professor at University of Texas at Austin, at the center of this assault on academic freedoms. Also on the show, there is a U.S. State Department memo that calls for, quote, a line of action which, while as adroit and inconspicuous as possible, makes the greatest inroads in denying money and supplies to Cuba to decrease monetary and real wages, to bring about hunger, desperation, and overthrow of government, close quote. Thing is, that memo is from 1960. So while Trump is making everything old new and ugly and violent again, he isn't inventing it all. We try not to do media criticism by counterfactual, but consider, what if another country were cutting off resources to the U.S. in an explicit effort to cause us misery in hopes that that would make us overthrow our government? We'll talk about what sounds reasonable, as long as it's about Cuba, with Alex Main, Director of International Policy at the Center for Economic and Policy Research. That's coming up, and we'll get right to it. 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The Texas legislature passed Senate Bill 37 in 2025, shifting decision-making power on questions around curricula and degree requirements from faculty to political appointees in a way described as unprecedented. Fast forward to yesterday, May 20th, when students of University of Texas at Austin staged a mock funeral, including a horse-drawn hearse, in protest of the death of academic freedom. And that wasn't the first such protest. You may not have heard much about SB 37 and its impact on education in Texas, but you can guess that the people doing what they're doing in Texas don't plan for it to stop there. Here to help us see what's happening is Karma Chavez, professor of Mexican American and Latino Studies at the University of Texas at Austin and president of the AAUP chapter at UT Austin. That's the American Association of University Professors. She's author or editor of numerous titles, including, I believe most recently, The Borders of AIDS, Race, Quarantine, and Resistance from University of Washington Press. She joins us now by phone. Welcome to Counterspin, Karma Chavez.
1: Thanks so much for having me.
0: Well, it feels like we're rocketing backward into the past on so many fronts. I'm not surprised when people aren't keeping up with all of them. But it seems that we can't overstate the alarm of what's happening to Texas public universities. I know there's a lot going on, but what highlights or lowlights would you have people know about the effects of SB 37?
1: So SB 37 was what we can describe as kind of an omnibus bill that was meant to reorganize particularly what we would call faculty governance. And so historically at universities, you would govern a university with what they call a tripod. You have a board of regents, a governing board, which are generally either elected or appointed. Then you have administrators like presidents and provosts and deans, and then you have faculty. And typically, faculty are the ones who are responsible for decisions related to curriculum, as well as populating all the committees that make a university work. And what SB 37 did is it opened the door to ensure that those democratically elected bodies of faculty are no longer allowed in the state of Texas. And so the bill in particular, I guess the law now in particular, says that they can only be up to 50% democratically elected, and the others should be appointed by the chief executive officer. So in Texas, that would be the president of each of the individual universities. What's happened in the University of Texas system in light of SB 37 is our Board of Regents decided to just dismantle faculty senates and faculty councils altogether. And so what that means is we don't have any democratically elected faculty representatives at all at any University of Texas campus. So you might be thinking, well, at my job, we don't have a democratically elected, you know, set of employees that run our office. And I would say, first of all, that's unfortunate. I think this should be something that all workplaces have. But in the specific case of the university, one of the reasons why that's so important is because faculty are the experts in making curriculum decisions, in determining new programs, and determining things like, you know, faculty promotions and these kinds of things. And all of that has been taken out of the hands of those who have spent their whole careers becoming experts and put into the hands of people who have no expertise whatsoever.
0: Well, and those people with no educational expertise do feel very strongly about some things. And so while this is all couched in neutrality and balance, we know they have very particular goals, and those goals are showing up in the fallout in terms of, and what you're even describing as maybe preemptory compliance, or, you know, eager over compliance with the directives of this now law. Concretely, how is it reshaping curricula?
1: So one of the other things that SB 37 did was it suggested or mandated a overall core curriculum review at the different public universities in Texas. So normally that would be done then by a body appointed by members of the elected faculty council. That's not, of course, what's happening now. So at UT Austin, where I work, our president, who is not an academic, he actually used to be an attorney in Ken Paxton's attorney general office, and then he came to UT to be the vice president of legal affairs and then the chief operating officer. Now he's the president, appointed with no search whatsoever last spring. And what he's done is he's created these different appointed bodies to do the work of the university. They're much smaller than the faculty council used to be. So one of those is a faculty advisory council, and another of those is a core curriculum review committee. What's interesting about those two bodies is they have virtually no representation from fields like mine, Mexican American Latino studies, Black studies, gender and women's studies, that kind of thing, virtually no representation. But they are overrepresented by the new School of Civic Leadership at the University of Texas. So this is a new move that's been happening over the last several years, where conservative politicians and their ultra-rich donors are infusing money into universities to create essentially conservative think tanks. And the goal, I believe, and I think we have a lot of evidence to support this, is to take the core curriculum out of the College of Liberal Arts and to place it within these new schools of civic leadership, which have as their mission advancing the value of Western civilization and the importance of the American idea. In other words, they think that the College of Liberal Arts at places like UT is far too quote-unquote woke, and so conservatives are better equipped to teach in a more disinterested way. Of course, it's not actually disinterested. Right. It's promoting a white supremacist view of culture and history. And so we haven't received the results of this core curriculum review yet. It was supposed to come out a couple weeks ago. We expect it in the next couple of weeks, but we're fairly confident that what has happened with our core curriculum historically as determined by faculty is going to look very different by this very limited body of people who are reviewing now.
0: And have we not seen already the collapse of various race and gender courses being kind of shrunk into one thing or eliminated across University of Texas?
1: Unfortunately, it's not just the University of Texas, although we are certainly ground zero. So one example is my workplace, again, with virtually no faculty input and absolutely no student input. The College of Liberal Arts has determined that it will eliminate my department, Mexican American Latino Studies, African African Diaspora Studies, Women's Gender and Sexuality Studies, and American Studies. And so they're getting rid of those departments, and then they're shoving all of our faculty into a new department of social and cultural analysis, which, by the way, is not a field that exists. But essentially, I guess it's to herd all of the woke faculty as they see it into one place. That might not seem like a big thing to you, but let me explain why it is a big thing. One, our fields are very different, so we don't really know each other's histories and trajectories, but now we're going to be voting on each other's tenure and promotion cases. Two, things like fellowship competitions. We've just gone from having four different departments that can nominate people for fellowships down to one department. So we go from four to one.
0: Right.
1: And a bunch of other things such as this, right?
0: Well, I watched your testimony at the Texas State House on SB 37, and you had to take some time first to address some misinformation before you could even offer testimony, including the fact that one person had cited this large number of courses that had race or gender in the title, which was meant, you know, to raise hackles, except, you know, why those words are inherently a problem to be rooted out is the bigger picture. But the point is they'd included all the times a single course was cross-listed in order to get to that number. And students were complaining about being forced to take classes that were actually electives. And it's just to say that before you got to even talk about freedom to think and the value of free expression, you had to bat away a number of false ideas that have been sitting at the core of this conversation. And I see that as kind of a representation of the media work and the public conversation work that we have to do around these things. We have to almost dig out the misinformation before we can even speak. Yeah.
1: Yeah. I mean, that was such an interesting moment. I was sitting in the audience, like rewriting my notes, because one of the things that the Texas Senate and House Higher Education Committees typically do is they invite an expert witness from the Texas Public Policy Foundation. Now, the Texas Public Policy Foundation touts itself as if it's a research institute, but it's really just an ideological think tank that has scholars who must not be able to do research based on everything that we see that comes out from them. And it was actually one of the heads of the TPPF that was saying there were all these classes with race and gender and didn't even bother to look at crosslists. And I'm like, that's just basic floppy research that I would downgrade my freshman students for, let alone someone with a PhD who's been invited as an expert witness. But you're right, that's exactly what we're up against. And they never invite actual experts in higher ed who have, you know, a proven track record of peer-reviewed scholarship. And that tells you something, right? That tells you that it's not about making decisions based on good evidence-based reasons, but it is about promoting a particular ideology. And I think that's really dangerous for our students and their freedom to learn.
0: Well, let's talk finally about the resistance, because the students are on to it. They know what's happening to them in large numbers, and they're putting up a fight. What should we know about the resistance from students and not just students in Texas? Because, as we say, folks are going to be watching.
1: So one thing to say just preemptively about that is after the pro-Palestine protests in 2024, the Texas legislature took it upon themselves to pass a rather draconian protest law to limit student protests on campus. This was after, in 2019, when all these conservative speakers were coming to campus, they passed a very permissive free speech on campus law. So you can see the double standard there.
0: Right.
1: But despite the fact that they passed a law that makes it a lot harder to protest on campus, we have seen a number of student groups courageously step up and still try to demand something better for their institution. And so yesterday, a statewide organization called Students Engage for Advancing Texas, also known as Seat at the Table, they had this brilliant idea to create a series of funerals to commemorate the death of the various institutions. So the first one was at Texas Tech, and of course they're dealing with a really serious situation as Brandon Creighton, the new chancellor, who used to be the head of the Senate Higher Education Committee, has come in and made sweeping changes, which he's able to do under SB 37, to make it impossible to teach or research about gender and sexuality on that campus.
0: Right.
1: So they had Texas Tech first, and then yesterday we had a funeral procession, marching through the streets of Austin here on UT's campus. And, it was a small turnout at summertime, but everybody is dressed in black, and we had, those funny little hats with the veils and the parasols and some really impactful signs. And it just shows that students really care about their education, and they're really offended by the fact that politicians think that they know better than the students themselves, who, by the way, are not children. These are adults.
0: And I always wonder why an institution that's an educational institution thinks it's good to send the message that they value something other than education, because they're not fooling everyone. The New York Times has a headline, University of Texas is brought to heel by conservative critics. They're kind of undervaluing, or maybe they're just showing us that they mean something different by education than what many of us might think of.
1: Yeah, I mean, the truth of the matter is, right, we can go back and look at Socrates, right, who was put to death for corrupting the youth. So we know that education is dangerous because it does encourage students to challenge what those with power take for granted. And to me, if your ideas can stand up against criticism, then you should want a plethora of ideas out there so that yours can emerge as the best. But it seems to me maybe they're convinced if we put a lot of ideas against each other, that theirs aren't going to rise to the top, so they're going to use power instead.
0: All right, then. We've been speaking with author and professor Karma Chavez from the University of Texas at Austin. Thank you so much, Karma Chavez, for joining us this week on Counterspin.
1: Thanks for having me.

0: U.S. that could possibly justify war, most outlets seem to go with headlines based on Trump's harebrained statement, quote, "I do believe I'll be having the honor of taking Cuba. That is a big honor," close quote. Here to help us think more seriously about what the U.S. is doing to Cuba and Cubans is Alex Main, Director of International Policy at the Center for Economic and Policy Research. He joins us now by phone. Welcome back to Counterspin, Alex Main.
1: Thank you. Great to be with you again.
0: Well, first of all, talk of threats of takeover suggests to a casual reader that the Trump administration is considering starting to intervene in Cuba. But that's very much the wrong frame, isn't it?
1: Well, yeah, absolutely. I mean, the U.S. has been, of course, intervening very heavily in Cuba since 1960, thereabouts. First of all, with very sweeping embargo that has had, you know, massive impact on the island's economy and on its people. And of course, over the years, sanctions targeting Cuba have hardened at certain times. They were eased rather briefly under Obama before they were hardened more than ever again under Trump during his first administration. And now under his second administration, he's hardening them even more. In fact, he's even carrying out an outright fuel blockade against the island that's been in place since the beginning of January when the U.S., you know, invaded Venezuela and removed the president of Venezuela and then proceeded to take over Venezuela's oil sector. One of the measures that they took immediately was to stop all Venezuelan oil shipments to Cuba. And of course, Venezuela was the biggest source of oil to Cuba, which is very reliant on oil for its entire energy sector. The second biggest source was Mexico. Mexico was threatened with tariffs, and so they ceased to send shipments of oil. And then you had the Coast Guard that essentially intercepted other boats that were trying to get fuel to Cuba. And the only vessel that's gotten through over these last few months since the beginning of the year has been a Russian ship that delivered 100,000 barrels of oil. But that's really only enough for about 10 days of very low levels of consumption in Cuba. Of course, this is a situation that the Trump administration, starting with Secretary of State, National Security Advisor, archivist Marco Rubio, says is entirely the fault of the Venezuelan government and their flawed economic socialist policies. When, of course, it's quite obvious that any island that is reliant on outside fuel for its energy sector would be suffering, you know, in the way that Cuba is now with these massive blackouts that, of course, have a huge impact on the population and on basic services in the country. So that's one window on the sort of human cost of these sanctions. And again, you have Marco Rubio, among other U.S. administration officials, that deny that all of these measures that are clearly designed to asphyxiate the economy of Cuba have anything to do with the economic situation there, that U.S. policy is completely divorced from, you know, what Cubans are experiencing today in Cuba. And, you know, I think they can get away with that to a certain extent because you do have so many media outlets in the U.S. that just don't provide the basic context of what U.S. Cuba policy has been for decades.
0: Yeah, and yet people, it seems like, are buying it less and less. I mean, the Center for Economic and Policy Research, CEPR, you sponsored a YouGov poll on the idea of going to war with Cuba. What did that find?
1: Well, sure, if you ask people, I think, you know, most people in the U.S. don't really have Cuba on their radar, probably as they didn't have Iran on their radar until sometime back in February when the U.S. attacked Iran. And, you know, it might be that way again. But it's clear that when you ask people, should the U.S. carry out military operation against Cuba,

0: most people, the vast majority really, think that that's a crazy idea. What has Cuba done to the U.S.? And that really, again, sort of raises this issue of how the narrative that you have from the State Department that's so divorced from reality, and in this case that Cuba somehow poses a national security threat to the U.S., that, you know, should just be believed because they say it. They don't only say it, but that is the pretext, including in these emergency powers that Trump has deployed for the latest series of sanctions against Cuba, targeting all foreign companies and individuals, U.S. or from any other country that engage, you know, in any way with essentially anyone in Cuba. It's a very broad, broad language. But they do this by declaring Cuba a national security threat. It just is crazy that they can actually get away with that when there's absolutely no evidence. You hear talk of things. Recently, there was an article published in Axios saying that Cuba is equipping itself with drones to potentially attack the U.S.
1: From Iran, not just any drones.
0: Iran, and yeah, and so, you know, they somehow represent, you know, a threat, as if they could, like, close something equivalent to the Strait of Hormuz in the Caribbean. I know. But in any case, I mean, that is quite possible that Cuba is equipping itself with drones. I mean, what country that's being threatened militarily by the greatest military power on the planet on a regular basis wouldn't take some measures? But, you know, there's zero evidence of any kind that they're preparing any kind of military offensive against the U.S. You know, that would be very obviously suicidal and entirely counterproductive. And yet that is what is implied in some of the media coverage around these drones. And of course, that is exactly what these unnamed State Department sources are trying to imply. And, you know, amazingly, the media seems to go along with it, that this could actually be possible, that Cuba is preparing to engage in an offensive drone war against the U.S.
1: All right. Well, we'll be following this story, of course, going forward. For now, we've been speaking with Alex Main. He's Director of International Policy at the Center for Economic and Policy Research. You can find these studies, the poll and the study on infant mortality that we've been talking about, online at CBERT.net. Alex Main, thank you so much for joining us this week on Counterspin.
0: Yeah, absolutely. My pleasure.
1: And that's it for Counterspin for this week. 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The show is engineered by Michael Cherry. I'm Janine Jackson. 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

And good morning, everybody. Bob Weiser here, this foggy, drizzly, and apparently, according to the forecast, occasionally rainy Monday morning. The computer in front of me says it's 58 degrees. The car thermometer said it was 63. Somewhere in that vicinity here on the Outer Cape, you will find the temperature in your location. Not much traffic on the road today. It is Memorial Day, holiday weekend, and I imagine most people are relaxing and sleeping in, maybe having a little coffee and listening to the radio. I'd be happy to hear from anybody who's doing that. 508-487-2619 is the number. Call and say hello, make a request, make a donation, all of the above and lots more. But since it's a holiday, I'm the only one here, so do make your calls to 508-487-2619 when I'm not speaking on the microphone like I am at this moment. If you heard Counterspin and their two main stories, one about the attacks on academic freedom, one about the attacks on Cuba, which haven't gotten military yet, but since they haven't had a shipment of oil in months and they don't produce it themselves, the blockade, the illegal as well as immoral blockade of Cuba, orchestrated by the Trump administration, is becoming a bigger and bigger day-to-day life problem for people in Cuba. So we let Phil Oakes sing his ballad of William Worthy because for more than 65 years, the United States has been trying to overthrow the government of Cuba. And considering the number of other governments that have been successfully overthrown by the United States in that span of time, there must be something, despite all the economic warfare that's been going on, despite all the propaganda warfare that's been going on, there must be something they're doing in Cuba that has kept the Cuban government in the hands of people attempting to be socialists all these years. Anyway, it is Memorial Day today, and Memorial Day can be celebrated in a lot of different ways, and I will honor our veterans, and I will also honor the causes for which people have fought, including our veterans who have fought for our democracy, who have fought for freedom of speech and freedom of assembly and equal treatment and opportunity under the law. So there are things that will be expressed on this show about the freedoms for which people laid down their lives, which is, of course, what Memorial Day is about. All of that and more this morning here on the Old Songs Home. Thank you for tuning in. And as I said, your suggestions and comments are going to be welcome throughout the day. Let's start out with this.

0: Well, that's called Memorial, written by and sung by Cy Khan. As we acknowledge Memorial Day on this Monday morning, the 25th of May, 2026, you're tuned to Outermost Community Radio for Cape Cod and beyond. We are WOMR 92.1 FM Provincetown, WFMR 91.3 FM Orleans. 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My name is Bob Weiser. This show is called The Old Songs Home. I play folk and acoustic music, traditional and contemporary, old and new. We will have some new songs in today's show, as well as songs that I've collected over the years. And without further ado, let me just go back and give you the entire playlist for the first half hour. We started off with Phil Oakes, The Ballad of William Worthy, to transition us from Countersmith this morning. Bill Worthy was an American journalist who had the audacity to travel to Cuba when the government said Americans cannot travel to Cuba, and they took away his passport. Which, of course, eventually was ruled unconstitutional. But his journalism career was hampered. Ironically, he became a teacher at Boston University in their School of Journalism, where he also encountered challenges to his free speech rights. So we went to Phil Oakes to start off this morning and transition us, because those are the two stories covered on this morning's edition of Counterspin. And ironic, because as we acknowledge Memorial Day, just what is it that so many have laid down their lives for? What are these freedoms? So we will both celebrate the memory and acknowledge the sacrifice. Also, we will acknowledge the freedoms guaranteed in our Constitution, but constantly being challenged by the rich and powerful, by those who want to maintain privilege of one sort or another. All of that be part of our Memorial Day celebration. So we heard taps, traditionally played at the time of interment of the dead, traditionally played on Memorial Day. Norman Blake sang a piece called When the Fields Are White with Daisies. I first heard him sing that song, I think it was 1970, but it might have been 1971. The late Michael Troy from Fall River, Massachusetts, sang one called Last Day in May from his recording Whispers in the Wind. Michael wrote that song so long ago that it was still Memorial Day was the last day of May, or appeared to be. Now it's the last Monday of May. Judy Small, Australian feminist singer-songwriter, sang a song she wrote called Mothers, Daughters, Wives, covered by numerous others over the years. Recorded first, I think, in 1984. Steve Goodman sang The Ballad of Penny Evans, the late Steve Goodman. Joe Jenks sang a piece called Why Are the Guns Still Firing? written by Cy Khan. Why? Why is today the 25th of May, the anniversary of the murder of George Floyd? He was not shot. But the killings of African Americans, especially African American men, at the hands of police is still a problem. More than 150 years after, the full citizenship of the formerly enslaved is guaranteed in the Constitution. Why are the guns still firing? And another Cy Khan song, sung by Cy Khan to finish up the first half hour, called Memorial. And that brings us up to the present moment, playlist-wise. Let us see if we can find Climate Connections for today. And then we'll have a little more Memorial Day history and get back to music here on the Old Songs Home. Well, that's not going to do that. Always another button to push. Let's try that again. With Climate Connections, as I started to say.
1: I'm Dr. Anthony Leiserwitz, and this is Climate Connections. Research shows that electric vehicles are far less likely to catch fire than gas-powered cars, but firefighters must be prepared even for unlikely events. So Jack Foltz of Safety and Security Consultation Specialists provides EV safety training to first responders in his home state of Minnesota and beyond. In his classes, he teaches trainees how EVs work.
2: A lot of the responders don't understand how these vehicles are put together, the amount of safeties that are built into them. They're actually an extremely safe vehicle.
1: Then they learn how to respond to emergencies involving EVs. They're shown how to disable the cars and what to do in the rare case an EV does catch fire.
2: The tactics we need to use to extinguish or control this fire are different than what we're used to using on an internal combustion engine car.
1: For example, he says firefighters must know where an EV battery is housed.
2: Most commonly, it is underneath the car, so just trying to cool that.
1: Volt says that as EVs rapidly gain popularity, first responders need to know how to handle them.
2: If we know the hazards and we know how to control them, we can be very safe when we're working with any incident.
1: Climate Connections is produced by the Yale Center for Environmental Communication. To learn more about climate change, visit climateconnections.org.
0: Let's say a little bit about the origins of Memorial Day, which originally was called Decoration Day. The first documented Memorial Day occurred in May of 1865, just a few weeks after the end of the Civil War, the war between the states. In some parts of the country, still referred to as the War of Northern Aggression. Ponder that for a moment. In Charleston, South Carolina, newly freed African Americans, joined by Union troops, honored the 257 Union soldiers who had died in the Confederate prison camp that the Confederate government established on the grounds of the plantation owner's racetrack in Charleston. And those 257 soldiers, Union soldiers who died in that open-air prison on the racecourse were carefully exhumed from their mass graves and given a proper burial, where the black workmen who did that built an archway that read Martyrs of the Racecourse. A procession of 10,000, including some Union troops, but mostly, primarily black people in Charleston, gathered to pay tribute, had a procession. School children led the procession, more than 3,000 black school children, carrying armloads of roses, followed by black women, men, and Union regiments. Five black ministers preached, the choir sang the national anthem, attendees participated in picnics and speeches following the memorial. And that began a tradition of decorating the graves of the soldiers who died in the Civil War. May 30th, 1868 was officially proclaimed nationwide as Decoration Day, later to be recalled as Memorial Day. Let's see if we can get back to some music. I've got some queued up here. And I think I want to give you, before we get back to the specifically Memorial Day music, shortly after May 25th, 2020, the day on which George Floyd was murdered by Minneapolis police officers, singer-songwriter Tom Prasad Rao wrote this song called $20 Bill for George Floyd, because the allegation was that George had passed what might have been a counterfeit bill in a shop, and the police apprehended him and the death penalty is not normally administered even after you've been tried and convicted for passing a counterfeit bill. Protests erupted around the country, including right here on Cape Cod. Tom Prasad Rao wrote this song. He shared it with a number of people, including my friend Dan Navarro, who shared it with me. He had recorded it. Many, many people have recorded this song. We're going to hear the only recorded version I know of by a Cape Codder. Kim Moberg, who has appeared on this show, performed on this show on numerous occasions. On our most recent recording, All That Really Matters,

when to woe. Gather round me, people, and a story I will tell about a brave young Indian you should remember well. From the tribe of Pima Indians, a proud and peaceful band who farmed the Phoenix Valley in Arizona land. Down their ditches for 1,000 years the sparkling water rushed, till the white man stole their water rights and the running water hushed. Now Ira's folks were hungry and their farms grew crops of weeds. When war came, he volunteered and forgot the white man's greed. Called him drunken Ira Hayes, he won't answer anymore. Not the whiskey-drinking Indian nor the Marine that went to war. Well, they battled up Iwo Jima Hill, 250 men, but only 27 lived to walk back down again. When the fight was over and Oh Glory raised, among the men who held it high was the Indian Ira Hayes. Call him drunken Ira Hayes, he won't answer anymore. Not the whiskey-drinking Indian nor the Marine that went to war. Ira Hayes returned a hero, celebrated through the land. He was wined and speeched and honored. Everybody shook his hand. But he's just a Pima Indian. No water, no crops, no chance. At home nobody cared what Ira done and when do the Indians dance.

0: yeah. Call him drunken, Ira Hayes. But his land is still as dry, and his ghost is lying thirsty in the ditch where Ira died.
1: That's Pedro Lafarge here on the Old Songs Home. He wrote that song. I think Pedro Lafarge has been dead for well over 50 years. But he wrote that song in the early 1960s about one of the Marines who is part of the Iwo Jima Memorial. One of the most iconic images in American history. The bronze statue at the Marine Corps War Memorial in Arlington, Virginia, at the Arlington Cemetery. The original full-sized clay and plaster working model used to cast that bronze statue is located at the Marine Academy in Texas. Ira Hayes fought in the war, survived the impossible carnage of the battle on that small island, and helped raise the flag that's in that iconic image. And then, after the war, went back to Arizona, where the water rights of the Indians were trampled on and ignored. And Indians who had managed successful agriculture in that desert environment for many generations were left with nothing. Just another anecdote for our Memorial Day.

I made this song about a boy who lived in my house. He started organizing working people in the unions at 16. He was born and raised in Springfield, Massachusetts. He led an unemployed demonstration when he was 16 in Springfield. Later he went to Birmingham, Alabama, and worked amongst the white and black workers there, organizing for better conditions. When we had our trouble in Kentucky, he came up to Kentucky to help in the mine strike. And I got acquainted with him, and he held the first successful youth conference in the South. He was a friend. He got killed. I made this song about him. Hope you like it. Comrades, listen to my story. Workers, listen to my song.

0: man that I have ever seen. Harry Sims, he was a pal of mine. We labored side by side, expecting to be shot on sight or taken for a ride by the dirty capitalist gun thugs who roam from town to town to shoot and kill our comrades where'er they may be found. Harry Sims and I was parted at 5 o'clock that day. Be careful, my dear comrade, to Harry I did say. I must do my duty, was his reply to me. If I get killed by the gun plugs, please don't grieve over me. Just remain a faithful worker, your comrade to be wise. Remain a faithful worker, your comrade to be wise. Help destroy this rotten system, don't fail to organize. He was walking up the railroad track one bright sunshiny day. He was young and handsome, and his step was light and gay. We did not know the gun thugs was awaiting on the way to take our young comrade's life this bright sunshiny day. Harry Sims was killed on Brush Creek in 1932. He organized the miners in the good old MU. He fought for the Union, that's all that he could do. He died for the Union, also for me and you. Now, comrades, we must vow today that one thing we must do. We'll organize all the miners in the good old NMU. We'll get 1 million volunteers for the YCL and sink this rotten system in the deepest pits of hell.
1: That is the late Jim Garland, who, along with his sister, known as Aunt Molly Jackson, wrote that song about Harry Sims. Pete Seeger sang that song regularly. I heard that song many years ago, and in the early 1980s, I was part of a group of singers from Boston who were invited to sing at a labor organizing conference in Chicago. And I was introduced to Jim Garland. Now, that was 50 years after the killing of Harry Sims. So Jim was well into his 80s. He was still out there doing this work, but he had been living in Seattle since the 1930s because it was too dangerous for him in Appalachia to continue doing his organizing work. Which he continued in Seattle. All of that labor stuff, why do I bring it up on Memorial Day? Well, because of the Memorial Day Massacre. During a steel strike, I think at Republic Steel, which was located on the Indiana side of the border in that area outside of Chicago where there were a bunch of steel mills. The workers had been on strike for their union, 1937, and they took a pause, or so they thought, from their picket lines and they organized a Memorial Day picnic for the families of the strikers. And that Memorial Day picnic was attacked by the police. Several miners were killed, several others wounded. The Memorial Day Massacre, 1937. Let's continue with our music for today. Here's Windborne, wonderful four-member harmony singing group, 98% a cappella. They sing songs from all over the world in many languages. They'll be on the Cape in December to sing a Christmas season concert. I think it's Saturday, December 5th. Here's Ain't No Grave from Windborne.

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0: 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Tiny sparks on the red planet after this.
1: 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My name is Bob Weiser. The show is called The Old Songs, home I play folk and acoustic music, traditional and contemporary, old and new, each and every Monday, starting at 9:30 in the morning till half past noon. We've got almost an hour and a half left on this Memorial Day. Let me tell you quickly what we heard in that last set. If the list would come up in front of me, there it is. We heard from Richard Chindel, Reunion Hill. Joan Baez sang Brothers in Arms. Mark Arelli sang Volunteers. John Gorka sang Semper Fi. Just a little smorgasbord of wars, if you will. And different reactions, different ways people felt, feel, react. Let's see where we're headed now. Let me play Stardate first, and then we'll take care of some announcements, and we'll get back to music.
0: Stardate, May 25th. Lightning may flash through the skies of Mars, but don't expect to see big, jagged streaks like those produced by storms on Earth. Instead, they may be tiny sparks, like fireflies twinkling through a summer evening. On Earth, lightning is generated by the motions of bits of ice inside clouds. As the particles move past each other, they build up an electric charge. They discharge as lightning. The clouds on Mars are high and thin, so there's no way for them to make big lightning bolts. But the dust grains that swirl through the Martian atmosphere might generate their own discharges. And two recent studies found evidence of them. In the first, researchers combed through recordings made by a microphone on the Perseverance rover. They found 55 instances of small crackling sounds near the rover. Almost all of them happened during dust storms or when small dust devils passed the rover. The scientists decided the most likely explanation for the crackles was tiny discharges, lightning bolts about a centimeter long. In the second study, a team looked at observations made by the MAVEN orbiter. The scientists looked for radio waves produced by lightning, which are different from other types of radio from the planet. They found a single example, a possible flicker in Martian skies. Even if lightning is small and rare, it could interfere with future Mars landers, perhaps endangering instruments and people on the red planet. You can find out how to subscribe to our daily program at stardate.org. For the McDonald Observatory, I'm Billy Henry.
1: Well, let's take care of some of this important business. The annual Wolfleet Sprint Triathlon returns to the Outer Cape on Saturday, June 6th. 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
3: Hey, Ken.
2: What's about our new show?
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2: I think it's Trash or Treasure.
3: Trash or Treasure?
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3: Trash or?
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3: Treasure.
2: Yeah, Treasure.
3: Trasher.
2: Trash or
3: Treasure.
2: Trash or Treasure.
3: Let me get this straight.
2: Yeah, okay. Go ahead.
3: Aren't we just playing records?
2: No, we talk about them. We talk about the records that we play, and then...
3: So do you keep some of the records?
2: Well, I keep the ones that I like.
3: Oh, you keep a lot of the records.
2: I keep the ones that are treasures, you know.
3: And then we...
2: We donate the other ones.
3: How do we donate to WOMR Record Store?
2: Well, we just donate them.
3: Just leave them outside Maddie's door.
2: That's right.
3: All right.
2: Yeah.
3: That sounds good to me. Can I bring some of my records?
2: Absolutely.
3: Oh, cool. Well, this sounds like a fun show, Ken. How often are we on the air?
2: Every 2 weeks. We're on every 2 weeks.
3: Monday nights.
2: Every other Monday night.
3: 9 to 11.
2: Yeah, every other Monday night. 9 to 11 p.m.
3: From 9 to 11
2: p.m. Let's say that.
3: Well, that should be easy to remember.
2: I can remember it. Can you? Because the world was still alive to help me.
1: Well, let's get back to the music for Memorial Day, this May 25th of 2026.

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We hitchhiked to Denver, fresh out of high school. Man, we were sights to be seen. And that was the year that you dated my cousin, till they took us away in the fall. Now I dearly wish you were standing here with me,

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'Cause this brother here, he didn't die for no country.

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They separate me from you. But God bless the wall that brings us together, that reminds us of what we've been through. And God damn the liars and the tin-plated heroes who trade on the blood of these men. God give us the strength to stand up and tell them

Oh, that's Jeannie Stahl with Mason Daring from a brand new recording called Marblehead Morning, Daring and Stahl, 50 Years in Harmony. And that lovely song, Memorial, music written by Jeannie Stahl. Harriet Rison wrote the lyrics. Just a classic song of its genre. And in that set, we heard a series of songs about the Vietnam experience. We heard Emmylou Harris, Red Dirt Girl. Emmylou doesn't do a lot of her own writing, but she wrote that one. Michael Gerling sang Long Black Wall. Daly and Vincent gave us More Than a Name on a Wall. Joel Mabus, Touch a Name on the Wall. And Jeannie Stahl with Mason Daring, Memorial. Let's take care of some announcements that are accumulating. I think we already got this one in there, Trash or Treasure. We won't hear that one again. 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And I think that'll cover us for now. Let us return to our musical selections. Let's see where we're going here. I think we're going to review some more different war experiences as we continue on. Here's Eric Bogle, a Scotsman who has lived for many, many years in Australia. This is called
no man's land.

That's Sweet Honey at the Rock here on the Old Songs Home. That's called Ella's Song. It's 1 minute after the hour of 12 noon. You're tuned to Outermost Community Radio for Cape Cod and beyond. We are WOMR 92.1 FM Provincetown, WFMR 91.3 FM Orleans. 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And my name is Bob Weiser. This show is called The Old Songs Home. I play folk and acoustic music, traditional and contemporary, old and new, each and every Monday, starting at 9:30 in the morning till half past noon. So we've got 29 minutes to go. I've got more songs for you. Let me tell you what we heard. That's always a good place to start when I come back on the mic. We heard from Eric Bogle, No Man's Land. From Tracy Grammer, Travis John. From Joe Purdy, Cairo Walls. From his recording, Who Will Be Next? Reggie Harris gave us Standing in Freedom's Name. And Sweet Honey in the Rock, Ella's Song. To take us up to noontime, let's take care of these announcements. We've got a bunch of them here. 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Folks like Mark Kaminsky, Phil Pryor, Bob Gordon, in memory of his wife Linda, Maxine Smith and John Economos, David and Chris O'Neill, Gary and Abby Kutnick, Liza Turner, Donna and Tim Driscoll, in memory of Annie and Marion, Betty Burks, Catherine Hoffman, Mary Lou Barry and Rich Eldred, Mark and Judy Sitkin, Brian and Maggie McMenamin, the Beat Greens, Harriet Jerusha, Neil Weiss at the Fiber Optic Center in New Bedford, Ed and Shannon McManus, David Arano, Ayla Jeunesse, Peter Donnelly, Kate Nelson, Yvonne Rell, and Cheryl Nesney, James Carboni, Doug Wilcock in memory of Mary, Russ and Nancy Braun, Conrad Geiser at Katuit Solar, Leslie Fraser, Conrad Schultz, David Bastian, Reese Brewer, Mark and Cheryl Gordon, Mark Emery over in Germany. Mark, if you're listening, let us know when you're coming this year. You haven't been in touch. Teresa and Harry in Wellfleet, Stan and Eva Sikorsky, David Warzala, Deborah Ennis, Tom Kelsey, Terry Ryder, Judy Griffin, Kathleen Healy, Gail McAleer, Ralph Diamond, Brenda Jane Meehan, Bonnie Shepherd, David Holmstrom, Billy and Beth, Scott River Lee and Poppy, and Free to Think. 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
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Thanks to everybody who's kept us on the air and alive all these 44 years, and we're going to stay right here with your support. All right, I've got some more songs. You've got some more time. Let's see if we can give them to you. Here's Mary Gaucher. This is called Soldiering On from her award-winning recording Rifles and Rosary Beads, all songs she wrote with veterans or family members of veterans.

Well, that's Chris Matthews, award-winning singer-songwriter, with her song Signs of the Times. Before that, Mary Gaucher, Soldiering On, another award winner for Rifles and Rosary Beads. Here's an item I wanted to share, if I can find it here. This is called the Pilgrim Walk for Immigrants. It's going to take place Sunday, July 19th, all week from Provincetown, walking to Plymouth. That is a pretty good-sized walk. It is going to raise money to support... What is it going to raise money to support? It's going to raise money to... raise money and awareness for the brothers who are being mistreated at the Plymouth Correction Facility, more broadly for immigrant sisters and brothers being mistreated nationally as well as in that local prison. People are invited to donate money for each mile walked by the walkers, going directly to a nonprofit that works with undocumented immigrants and human rights cases in Massachusetts. The walk is 70 miles. 70 miles? It seems like it's longer than that, but I'll have more information about this going forward, but I want to put this into your minds early in the season because this is taking place the middle of July. That's a hell of a time to walk, whether it's 70 miles or the 95 or so miles I think it is. Either way, the walk is organized by a listener whose name will go unmentioned until he tells me it's okay to mention it, but I wanted you to know about it. If you want more information, give me a shout here at the station, 508-487-2619. All right, a couple of last announcements. 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Well, that's news to me. I didn't know about that. And I think we are ready to go back to the last musical selections of the day, if I can pull them up on my little device here. We're going to hear from James McMurtry first.

Bob Weiser here for the Harwich Cranberry Festival, presenting Canada's brilliant singer-songwriter James Keelahan at the 204 in Harwich on Saturday, June 13th. James Keelahan is a multiple Juno Award and Canadian Folk Music Award winner, making his first Cape Cod appearance in nearly 10 years. 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

Well, I'm out of here till next week, people. Thanks a lot for listening, and stay tuned for Café Classical, Democracy Now!, The Fiddle and the Harp, all coming up later. But now, first, hear this one.

0: This is Motley James. Welcome to another episode of Outer Waves with Motley James. Today, I am at the Truro Center for the Arts at Castle Hill with Sherry Mittenthal, and we're going to talk about the Castle Hill Center today. Welcome, Sherry. Why don't you just tell me a little bit about yourself, how you got here, and tell us about the organization a little bit.
1: Sure. Happy to be here. Thanks for having me. Well, I've been at Castle Hill for now 23 years this year, and it's been a pretty great run. I got here from Connecticut, from Hartford, Connecticut. I was there for a good 20 years. So I ended up there in undergraduate school at Hartford Art School, and then I ended up going to SUNY Purchase for graduate school 5 years later, and kind of been in the arts for, you know, pretty much my whole life, working with kids, working with adults, working with nonprofit organizations. I got to Castle Hill. I saw the job. It was about 20 years too early, earlier than I thought I'd come here. I applied for this job as executive director of Castle Hill and got it. So it was a little surprising. It was not in the plans quite yet, but it made sense and moved here for the job, and I've been here ever since. So it's a pretty great organization. It's always had an artist as the executive director, which is pretty unusual for most nonprofits out here, especially. So I kind of wear two hats. I'm an artist, but I'm also an arts administrator and fundraiser and, you know, organizer and that kind of thing.
0: Well, tell me about the organization, how it got started, and now you've got sort of two campus locations. Is that right? Can you kind of talk us through that a little bit?
1: Yeah, sure. The organization is in its 54th year. So it was founded by an artist, Joyce Johnson, who was an amazing artist. She was an activist as well. She was a sculptor and a painter, printmaker, but really sculpture was her main thing. But she also helped start the Peekit Hill Trust. She was one of the founders of WOMR. She had a radio station that actually, a radio show called The Sands of Time that I think they still air on Thursday mornings, pretty sure. But it was a historical show, and she interviewed people, artists, but boat people and just thing, Portuguese, you know, anything that had to do with Outer Cape and different things around historical stuff. It started out with 12 workshops at the main campus at Castle Hill, and it's grown to, since I've been here, it's went from, you know, 12, 60 classes for many years, and then we purchased this property at Edgewood Farm, where we're sitting right now, and that was about 8 years ago. It took about 3 years to raise the money to buy this property. We partnered with the Truro Conservation Trust, which was a great partnership. They bought two lots and we bought two lots. We bought all the lots that have all the buildings on it. And we have 4 acres down the hill here that's been undeveloped. So we still have some room to grow if we need to, and someday we'll be growing. We've been doing a huge amount of growing in the last 20 years. So it's been a big thing for us. So, yeah. It's a pretty great organization.
0: I'd say so. Well, talk to us a little bit about, how would you define your mission, and has that changed over time?
1: You know, the mission of Castle Hill has always been to bring people together around the arts. So it's never just been visual arts. It's also been, it started with some music. There was some, we've done some violin and viola classes. We've done recorders classes way back in the early days of Castle Hill. There's some great old photos of the guy that owned the Provincetown Bookstore was also a pretty well-known recorder, played recorder. And he taught recorder lessons for many years here at Castle Hill, so that was great. The thing with music was always tricky, just because we have a lot of old barns, and you play one note and you could hear it in every room. So, but over the years, we've done a lot of renovating, and so there was that. We're also doing dance. We're in, this year is our 20th year anniversary of the Provincetown Dance Festival. We built a big stage at Edgewood Farm. And that is sprung and beautiful for dance. And so we try to do some dance. So we also do writing and poetry and other things like that. So we're pretty much the full gamut of visual arts, writing. We have workshops for kids. We have an after school program that we do throughout the winter. And in the summer, they come and take classes during the summertime that we invite them to do.
0: Well, I have never been out here, but it is spectacular. You've got the building we're in. You said this was a speakeasy. Was that? Tell us about the history of this building.
1: This campus is very historic. The building we're sitting in is a speakeasy. Was a speakeasy in the early 20s. It's had lots of famous people kind of come through here. But it started out with Manuel Corey, who was the first administrator of Truro. And, I have these some old books that, it was like $25 to, help out the town for the something. It's like a crazy little. So we have named many of the rooms here. We have 9 bedrooms here. And we have a Manuel Corey room. We also have a Huffle room, which we had a doctor who was a pediatrician who lived here for a good amount of time. He grew his whole family up here in the 30s, 40s. And he did house calls, and and one of my board members actually remembers coming here when he was a kid to go to the doctor when he was little, get his shots when he was a little kid. So it has a great history. It started out as this was the first apple orchard on Cape Cod. So there was lots of apple trees. It was a farm, a working farm. They sent eggs to Boston every week on a train, which we just got in the last year, this beautiful crate, like a big yellow, beautiful, I guess it's just like a trunk, and it would go on a train, and you open it up, and it's like, please return to Edgewood Farm. It says Edgewood Farm across the front of it. It's great yellow color. And it just came back to us from California, from the Huffle family, who had it for 50 years, and they just brought it back. They're like, it should be at Castle Hill. It should be at Edgewood Farm. So they brought it, and it was very sweet of the family. They come every year and visit us and see what we've done. And so when we bought this property in 2016, we just tried to really put it back to the way it was. We weren't really trying to make a huge amount of changes to these three historic buildings on this side of the property. There's the old barn, the main house, we call the white main house, and that houses about 5 people, and it has a beautiful community living room, and then there's a little beautiful little cottage that actually used to be a chicken coop, and then it was the laundry house, and now it's a beautiful little cottage. And then this is a speakeasy, the building we're in, we call the barn, and it has a studio upstairs and 3 bedrooms downstairs, 2 bedrooms downstairs, 1 bedroom upstairs, and we have a studio up there. And we, when we purchased this property, it took us a while to kind of put it back, and we did new roofs and floors and bathrooms and all that kind of thing that you can't really tell. We put in all new windows. That was probably a huge one of the huge things you can't really tell, but made a huge difference in our electric bill. It was just a really great, it's just a really beautiful property. And in 2020, we built the stage. We knew when we bought this place that it had this amazing, like, natural amphitheater, and we wanted the stage to go there. We had to do a lot of work with the town to get rid of the paper road, which was there. Once we purchased it, and we purchased the 2 lots, we found that we had circles and areas that, fire trucks and things can turn around. And anyway, we got rid of the paper road so we could build that stage on that spot. And then in 2021, we built our first ever new building, which is that building out the window. And that is a printmaking studio on the first floor and a painting studio on the second floor. And then beyond that, there's another big building that was built in 2001, prior to us purchasing it. And that was a sculpture studio, and you kind of put it back to being a sculpture studio. So we have a really beautiful wood shop and a welding pad in the back. So we've really expanded our sculpture area, and really have like a pretty amazing sculpture area now, which we never was able to have in the other campus because it was just too small.
0: Well, very interesting. So are all of the programs, are there residencies or fellowships or that sort of thing? Or is it all classes that people come and go from? I know you said there's bedrooms, this and that.
1: Yeah. So, in the off season, October, November, December, and March, April, and May, we do a residency program where we invite artists. They apply. They come here for 2 weeks or a month. Sometimes we had one person who stayed for 3 months. So they could come here. They live here. They just have a studio. They make art. They each have their own bathrooms. It's kind of a unique property where almost every single bath, every single bedroom has its own bathroom, except for one built one upstairs in the other building, and that's like a shared, like Jack and Jill kind of bathroom. But it's really, it's perfect for residency. We've been like a little short on studios, so we've been adding studios, and now people could like either share one or two people in a studio or have their own space. And they share kitchens and they share the living community spaces. So it's been great. So this has been our eighth year actually of doing residencies. And then during the summertime and through the winter, actually, we do workshops, week-long workshops in the summer. Most of them are Monday through Friday, and then during the winter they're like once a week for 6 weeks, say, because that's more of the community that, you know, wants to take a class like once a week. We have a very big clay program. Clay is one of our hugest areas. Clay painting and clay are big areas. We're actually having a beautiful front-loading Frederickson kiln being delivered as we speak and put into the kiln room, like in the next minute or so. So that's kind of exciting over there at the other campus. But yeah, it's definitely evolved over time.
0: Excellent. Well, if you're just joining us, this is Motley James and Outer Waves. This episode is coming to you from the Truro Center for the Arts, Castle Hill at the Edgewood Farm. And I'm with Sherry Mittenthal, the Executive Director of the Truro Center for the Arts. And we are talking about, well, we've been talking about the Edgewood Farm campus and the residency programs. Well, what about the Castle Hill location? Is that a different setup altogether? Could talk to us a little bit about the other campus.
1: Yeah, the other campus has really evolved actually in the last few years. The main barn houses our clay program, our ceramics program, which has now taken up more than half of the barn at this point. But it's there's an upstairs hand building studio, a big throwing room, and a big glaze room now that we just spent this winter renovating because we built a new gallery over there. So in 2025. I think it was 2024, we purchased a house that was in the front of the main campus that has never been on the market in 150 years that we've been dying for our whole lives. The family never liked us because we had a very busy parking lot all summer long, and not great to be in the middle of that sometimes, but but when it came on the market, we were like, oh my God, we have to do this. And it really changed the whole vibe over there, because it really turned into a real campus, whereas it was a campus before, but now we have 8 Meeting House Road, 10 Meeting House, and 12 Meeting House. So we're like, there's three parcels that are now kind of together. 10 is the main barn, and we have another building that has a 2-bedroom apartment there that we give to our faculty that come teach. And then downstairs we have a computer lab that we can do. It's a smart board, so we have photography classes that can use that smart board, and faculty who come and show their work, and it's just a very convenient, easy way to look at their work. And then the front room we've been using for all of our kid programs. The kid thing has really expanded over the last 4 years or so, where we do two days a week all winter long with kids from the Truro, Wellfleet, and Provincetown schools. And they come to us, and they do all sorts of cool, creative, fun things. And it's great. Yeah, it's really, really great.
0: That's neat. So I do these interviews with different nonprofits and arts-focused nonprofits. Really, the kind of my aim with my program here is to kind of explore the confluence of arts and community. That's kind of how I define it. So visiting with Kate over at Preservation Hall, she talks about their after-school program. Talking with Kevin and Teddy at Payomet, they talk about their children's programs. Do you all collaborate, or are these?
1: Yeah, actually,
0: there's room for everything. But I just wonder if there's some direct collaboration between y'all,
1: well,
0: any of y'all.
1: There has been. It was a really, really great collaboration. It actually came through the Fine Arts Work Center. They approached 5 organizations: Castle Hill, Prez Hall, PAM, Provincetown Art Association Museum, and 20 Summers, and we went to the state for an earmark for after-school programs, for kid programs. So we got it, and it was a big chunk of money that we all got, and we all kind of collaborated, you know, not fully collaborated, but we all worked together on this grant, and we all did after-school programs. And for us, we had been doing kid programs in the past. I mean, we always did kid programs since the beginning, but this was a chunk of money that really helped us propel forward to do more of what we wanted to do, which is like a real serious like after school program focusing on arts and education and STEM and different kind of things. So we got a chunk of money from that, and after that ended, which was last June, it ended. We had a big party here for all the nonprofits and all the kids and all the programs on the stage, and we had Payamet. I think the clown guy was here, and we had a band that played, and they were kind of a local fun band, and we just had little things for kids to do. It was nice, little community event. But yeah, we have been, you know, we all kind of get along, and we all, you know, we're all working together, doing great work. So we love collaborating with others, and with the other arts organizations are doing great stuff. So, yeah.
0: Well, that's very neat. And I have, again, just doing these interviews and visiting with different people, I also was visiting with the Cape Symphony, and same thing, and kind of their philosophy is collaboration, and it really makes it good. Well, when we talk about after school programs, and who are the, is that for the Outer Cape, or do kids come from all over the Cape, or what's the sort of the geographic reach of those programs for you all, at least?
1: Yeah, they mostly are Truro kids. They get bused over here from the school, and then the parents pick them up at the end of the day, and then the kids from Wellfleet and Provincetown get dropped off by their parents, and you know, it's a like 3 to 5 kind of program. And really, they've done some really great, really interesting work. The last week, or 2 weeks ago, actually, we ended the session with a Raku extravaganza with the little kids, where they worked in clay, and then the firing of Raku is very dramatic, and you take it red hot out of the kiln, and you put it into these pits that catch on fire with combustibles, with like sawdust and newspaper, and then it's kind of immediate gratification, and half an hour later, you take them out of the pit, and it's like this beautiful iridescent crackle colors, and really nice. So it's like a wow thing for the kids. We did it there last year with them, and this year we did it again, and the kids love it, and it's just a really great way to see their work and see different ways to fire. So
0: wow. Cool. Is that program primarily focused on clay in that, or is it just it kind of cover your whole range of
1: kind of covers our whole range? We do clay throughout, maybe 3 or 4 times throughout the winter, but we're doing painting and we're doing drawing, and they did some sculptural stuff, they did some cooking things, they made cakes one day, they did some food things, so kind of expanded into the food department, and that really went over really, really well. Like, they learned how to make frosting, they learned how to color the frosting, and like, you know, a range of rainbow colors, which is quite, they loved that. And yeah, so it's been interesting with you know, with the people who Laura Choss, who's our program director, kind of hooks up the teachers who come and teach those classes. And so, yeah, it's been really, really great. And so since that funding ended, we've been trying to raise money to continue doing that program. So that's what we've been doing this year.
0: Well, let's talk about that sort of the business side of the organization, fundraising and promotion. So you said you were kind of had a collaborative grant that really supplied the funding necessary for this a pretty substantial program. Is that, I know that's one of the many hats you wear, as you say, to director. But talk to us a little bit about the business side of the organization, the sort of the fundraising and promotion and sustainability of the organization.
1: We've been pretty lucky, I feel like, over the last 25 years or so. When I started, there was no grants that Castle Hill had received except for one, which was the Mass Cultural Council grant, and that was an operational support grant. We were really early on in the, you know, because we've been around for, you know, a good 50 years, so we were early on getting those operational grants. They're not always easy to get, but And so that was a challenge for me, for us, because we had no history. We were around for 25 years, but we hadn't had any history with a lot of grant-making entities. So I had to do a lot of work with, you know, trying to find which foundations are out here. It's the Kelly Foundation, the Belzikian Foundation. Obviously, the Mass Cultural Council has a lot of different kind of grants, which we have a few pending right now for an after-school program to continue with some funding through that. And then most of our money really comes from individuals. So that's tricky because being out here on Cape Cod, you know, this is a lot of people's second homes. So they give to their first home mostly. And so we try to remind them when they get here in June or July that, you know, we're here and we need you kind of thing. So, you know, I've been doing a lot of fun. I mean, raising the money for this property at Edgewood Farm, you know, was $1.8 million. It took me a long time to raise that money, 3 years. And we did get some support and a match from the Mass Cultural Council to help purchase this. They've been very supportive over the years to us. But, you know, it's about 40% is earned income and the rest is raised. So between classes and events, you know, it's tricky. Every year we have a lot to raise. And we have a staff of about 8 people throughout the winter, so full-time people. And then in the summer, we add another 8 people, studio managers that work through all the workshops. We have 170 workshops we offer in the summer, which is a lot, summer and fall. So we're like, as of next week, we have a huge encaustic conference that we do, and we have the start Tuesday with pre-conference workshops and then post-conference workshops, and then summer begins right after that. So there's not a whole lot of downtime. Like, I was like, when is the downtime? You know, when I started, they were like, oh yeah, you don't really have to come in the winter. Now it's like, you know, we're year-round and very busy in the winter.
0: If you're just joining us, this is Motley James, and I'm visiting with Sherry Mittenthal at the Truro Center for the Arts at Castle Hill, actually at the Edgewood Farm. Yeah. And we are talking about the Truro Center for the Arts, and her background as the leader and the programs of the organization. It's a beautiful place. I'm going to take some pictures and post them with my podcast somewhere, somehow. But this is my first time out here, and I don't think I want to leave. I'm going to cancel the rest of my day and walk around out here.
1: Yeah, feel free.
0: When we're talking about programs and the funding and challenges, you mentioned that the stage, which is just a beautiful, you're right, there's a kind of a nice wooded hill for the background and just a really nice green pasture, kind of a grassy knoll of sorts, and then this wonderful stage just right here in the valley. And you mentioned that was built in 2020. I was going to ask you about challenges or anything that has led to changes in plans or programs due to unforeseen circumstances. And you mentioned 2020. I was thinking, yeah. Boy, how did y'all do for that? Did that affect you all?
1: Very tricky. We were planning to build the stage for since we bought this property, we knew we wanted to build a stage. Sam Miller was a friend. Adam Miller is the artistic director of the Provincetown Dance Festival that we've been working with for 20 years now. We started actually at the Provincetown Theater, and then when we built the stage, we moved to our own home here. We only got rained out once. now we have a rain date, but it was definitely a challenge building that stage in 2020. You know, you couldn't get wood, you couldn't get plywood, you know, the trusses were coming from somewhere where they couldn't get the trusses for months, really. And it's a really beautiful design. One of my board members, Carmi B, designed it. He's an architect from New York City, and he's on my board, and he worked with us in creating this beautiful, beautiful, you know, stage and setting here. But it took a lot longer than we thought it was going to take to build, just because of the trusses and then the, you know, everything from every little part of it to other things.
0: Well, the stage is gorgeous. I can't wait to hear some music down there. Speaking of music, I didn't realize that y'all had a music component, but talk to us about that a little bit. And you mentioned there's a concert. Yeah. Tell us about what you have planned for the fall and just kind of about how music interfaces with your programming in general.
1: September 26th, we have the Stella Blues Band coming, which I'm very excited about. It's a Grateful Dead cover band. probably the best in the country. They're from New York. Big band, there's like seven or eight people in it. And they're very excited. They've been here. They have never played here, but one of the guitar players, Steve Leisman, is a friend of the Castle Hill. His wife is on my board. And we've been talking for years about getting that band to come, and this year it's happening. So it's happening at the end of September. It should be really great. And then when we do the big dance festival, we usually try to bring live music. Last year we partnered with the Cape Cod Symphony, and Symphony Connects, I guess they call it. And there was a cello player and some beautiful music that went. And there was a couple world premieres that we did together. So that was great. And then we have a lot of poetry. We have some poetry readings and some art author talks. We have a new podcast that we've been doing. It's actually not that new. We've been doing it since 2020, but it was not a podcast then. It was with Karen Duquesne, who's a writer, has a couple books out. And we call it Chat, which is Castle Hill Author Talks. And we started it during COVID. Once a month, we've been doing these author talks where it's usually a new book that's just come out that Karen has gotten, you know, early rights to read or something. I don't know how she does it, but she knows all these. She read them all, and then it has these very brilliant, interesting interviews with each of those writers. And we just in the last month turned all of those recordings from Zoom into a podcast. So there's some really interesting people over the last 5 years that have come and done talks with us. So neat. We're continuing to do that as this new podcast thing is coming around.
0: Well, where can we find that to listen? Is it linked on your website?
1: Yeah, or? We linked it up on our website. So under the events, there's a little button on the left that says Chat Author Talks Podcast with Karen Duquesne.
0: Well, tell us about your website. I don't have it written in front of me, but where can we find you online?
1: Yes, it's www.castlehill.org, O-R-G. And yeah, it's a lot of information on that website. So it has classes, it talks about opportunities. If somebody is interested in teaching, they could submit a proposal under opportunities. All the stuff about the residencies up there. All of our events are up there. So we have a lot going on this summer. So it's great.
0: Okay, I guess all the art workshops and classes, and those are registrations and sign up online. And
1: yeah. Yeah, we sign up online. It's easy. It's very easy to do. It's pretty user-friendly, the website. And, you know, the thing that's kind of cool about Castle Hill is that, you know, you don't have to be like an advanced artist to take a class here. You could be a beginner. You could be not a beginner but want to try out a different material or medium. So it's very non-competitive and comfortable for students to come here. You know, sometimes the teacher, you know, we have a couple times where parents are like, can my, you know, brilliant 10-year-old kid or 11-year-old kid take this adult class? And, you know, we'll check with the teachers, and 90% of the time, 95% of the time, they're like, sure, you know, like it's, you know, and it's kind of nice to have that diversity of young and old and, you know, different kind of people in a class. So that's cool.
0: Yeah. Well, Sherry, is there one more thing you'd like to share with our listening audience? Ways to get involved, fun drives, fun facts, other than what we already just talked about. Is one parting thought for us today?
1: I think anybody who's not been to Edgewood or to Castle Hill should just come over. I know sometimes there's a little bit of a, wall between Provincetown and Truro. You know, it's a long, long ways away, 9 miles. I do that commute every day, but it's beautiful in Truro. There's a lot of space that's a little bit different than Provincetown. I live in Provincetown, so I know. There's just some peacefulness that happens here in Truro. And, I'm very excited about this new deck we just finished like a month ago, which is this new community deck that connects these two buildings together. And it also provides a handicapped accessible front row seat almost to the stage. Come take a class, come take a clay class, come, you know, like drawing, painting, we really have everything. We're open to anyone, and it's just great to have, you know, the community come. Thank you.
0: Well, thank you so much for taking the time with me today, Sherry. This is Motley James, Outer Waves. We're signing off, and we'll see you on the radio.
1: All right. Thank you so much.

Good afternoon on this rainy, drizzly, foggy Outer Cape day. The temperature is actually wonderful for being out and about, so just have your rain gear with you in case there's a little shower along the way. The skies over Commercial Street here in Provincetown are brightening up, so perhaps we may get a little sunshine later this afternoon. Meanwhile, I hope you will join me for an afternoon of classical music here on Cafe Classical at WOMR 92.1 FM in Provincetown and WFMR 91.3 FM in Orleans, and streaming around the world or wherever you are on Commercial Street or anywhere on the Outer Cape at WOMR.org. And if you've already made it back to the mainland, you can hear us there too on your streaming device of choice. And we are going to begin, as I often do, an American holiday celebration with works by Aaron Copland. So we will hear his ceremonial fanfare, which was composed a little bit later in his career, 1969. But this one, this version, is performed by the London Symphony Orchestra. Aaron Copland.

Welcome to today's Memorial Day edition of Cafe Classical. And as I often do on major U.S. holidays, I try to emphasize the works of American composers. And we first heard Aaron Copland's Ceremonial Fanfare from 1969, and that was performed by the London Symphony Orchestra Brass. And then we heard Danzón Cubano from 1942, a version for two pianos, also by Aaron Copland, and the pianists were Victor Babin and Vitya Vronsky. And this last, of course, was Copland's Fanfare for the Common Man, composed during World War II, 1942. And I chose this recording because it featured the San Francisco Symphony under the late, great Michael Tilson Thomas, who passed away a few months ago. And I've been trying to include his recordings to pay tribute to him and also to demonstrate the wide variety of music he shared with us. He was a star on the West Coast. He was beloved in San Francisco in a way that many classical music stars, quote unquote, are not, certainly in on the East Coast, although there may be stand-up audiences, lots of extended applauses and encores, the conductors and musicians are not as much a part of the local fabric as Michael Tilson Thomas was, both in San Francisco primarily and in New York when he first began. So, again, I miss you, Michael Tilson Thomas, and I think many of your audience do too. We're going to hear two works by George Gershwin that are appropriate for the Memorial Day holiday. I mean, we celebrate it as a long weekend and an opportunity when good weather prevails for picnics and other outdoor activities. I think sometimes we've forgotten the true meaning of Memorial Day, but George Gershwin always looked on the brighter side of things, and he composed Of Thee I Sing in 1931. We'll hear that was a musical, and we'll hear the overture to that, and then we'll hear the overture to another musical from 1926, O.K., spelled O-O-H, K with a capital K-A-Y. So both of these are performed by the new Prince's Theater Orchestra under the direction of John McGlynn.

to open this Memorial Day program. You've heard Aaron Copland's ceremonial fanfare from 1969. And then we heard two works also by Aaron Copland, his Danzón Cubano, a version for two pianos. And the pianists were Victor Babin and Vitya Vronsky. That was composed in 1942. Aaron Copland also was the composer of Fanfare for the Common Man from 1942, and that was performed by the late, great Michael Tilson Thomas leading the San Francisco Symphony Orchestra. And this last work by George Gershwin was from the musical O.K., capital K-A-Y, as the name would be spelled, from 1926, and that was the overture performed by John McGlynn leading the New Princess Theater Orchestra. And I find there are a lot of recordings by British, I guess you would call them dance orchestras or more popular orchestras who might be considered to be performing crossover music, definitely with a classical bent, but also incorporating jazz and more popular themes that a wider audience might be familiar with. And this is a perfect example. Of course, George Gershwin was a master composer with bringing the great American jazz influence to the world. But he composed as a classical musician would compose. And of course, his brother Ira generated lyrics for a great majority of songs composed by his brother George. We'll have a few announcements and then return to music. I'd like to let you know that the annual Wellfleet Sprint Triathlon is returning to the Outer Cape on Saturday, June 6th, not far from now. The race supports Outermost Community Radio, that's WOMR, with a portion of the proceeds also benefiting Outer Cape Health Services, a critical provider of health care to those of us who live on the Outer Cape and who visit the Outer Cape. This year's event is made possible with support from the Wellfleet Chamber of Commerce, Witchmere Beach Club, Singer and Singer, Wellfleet Beachcomber, Cape Cod Healthcare, Siemens Bank, Roderick's Payroll and Bookkeeping, Spalding Rehab in Orleans, Clean My Roof, Mazzeo Pools and Outdoor Living, Aries Pond Boatyard, Bubala's, and the Piping Plover. The 2026 race is officially sold out. Good luck to all the athletes, and thank you for supporting WOMR. That's the Wellfleet Sprint Triathlon, scheduled for Saturday, June 6th. Tickets are available for the 12th annual Cape Cod Women's Music Festival, taking place on June 27th at the Payamet Performing Arts Center in Truro. This year's festival will feature local and regional talent, including Gentlemen Brawlers, Vanna Pacella, Sarah Burrell, Moselle, the Drama Queens, Katie Flynn, and Martha Campbell. The festival is emceed by Zoe Lewis. Doors open at 6 and the show starts at 7. That's p.m.
General admission and VIP tickets to this year's festival are available at Cape Cod Women's Music Festival.com. Business sponsorships are still available, and as always, proceeds from this event will benefit the Cape Wellness Collaborative. The Provincetown Water Department has released its annual drinking water quality report. A copy of the report is available by request from the Water Department by calling 508-487-7060. This report can also be viewed online on the town's website in the Document Center.

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It's always great to speak to our listeners. And now, as I do on significant holidays that recognize and celebrate the history of our great country, I will share with you music by Richard Rodgers, who was known as a composer of Sound of Music and other Broadway plays, but also of South Pacific, which he and Roger and Oscar Hammerstein worked on after World War II in the late 40s, 49 and 50. And it was not only on Broadway, but also was a very successful film. So we'll hear the overture from 1949. And this time the orchestra is the Hollywood Bowl Symphony Orchestra under the direction of John Mocheri.

That was Richard Rogers' Victory at Sea for Wind Ensemble, performed by the National Symphonic Winds under the direction of Lowell Graham. And since it's just before 2 o'clock, as we enter the second hour of today's edition of Cafe Classical, I'd like to remind you that you're listening to great music here at WOMR 92.1 FM in Provincetown and at WOMR 91.3 FM in Orleans, and streaming around the world at WOMR.org. The skies seem to be brightening up a little bit, so I hope you're out and about if you're listening in the car or perhaps on any handheld device, wherever you might be. I hope you're enjoying today's Memorial Day program on Cafe Classical here at WOMR and WFMR. 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On Sunday, May 31st, 20 Summers presents an evening of classical music and poetry at the Pilgrim Monument. The program features works by J.S. Bach, Aaron Copland, whom we heard from today, John Cage, and William Grant Still, alongside readings by award-winning novelists M.T. Anderson and Julia Glass, sharing selections from writers including Kieran Desai, Frank O'Hara, Langston Hughes, and Provincetown painter Charles Hawthorne. 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Celebrating over 80 years and four generations, Marcy Oil and Propane offers deliveries and 24-hour service. They also provide installations, maintenance, and conversions of both propane and oil heating systems. 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

And let's see what we have next. Samuel Barber, the American composer, composed during 1943 a work called The Commando March to honor our servicemen who were actively fighting at that point on two fronts during World War II. And this, once again, is the National Symphonic Winds under the direction of Lowell Graham performing Commando March by Samuel Barber. And following that, we'll hear a more contemporary work from 1986 by our own John Williams, his Liberty Fanfare. And that will be performed by the same orchestra, the National Symphonic Winds.

If you couldn't tell, that was a work by John Williams entitled Liberty Fanfare from 1986, performed by the National Symphony Winds, as have the last several pieces. John Williams has what you might call a distinctive composing signature, and you can always identify from little phrases, short spans, extensions, bars of music, or symphonic phrasing that are typical of his composing style. So thank you, John Williams, for the Liberty Fanfare. Now we will switch to another version of an American classic. This one, of course, America from West Side Story by Leonard Bernstein, that celebrates the diversity of our culture here in the United States. And West Side Story was one of the earlier attempts to use a palette, a multicultural palette, in terms of casting, musical style, so on. Rodgers and Hammerstein also did that with Flower Drum Song, although that was much more of a romantic tale. I think it was controversial in its time because it appeared, you know, less than 15 years after World War II, and there were still a lot of, shall we say, mixed feelings about Asian culture after the war with Japan. However, fortunately, that era has passed. I think the same thing was true of West Side Story, which featured characters of Hispanic background, and they were not usually featured in Broadway musicals prior to that time. So both of these works indicated cultural shifts and I think overall more acceptance of a variety of cultures in our society. And after all, that's what these various wars were fought about, to protect our system of democracy and free speech and cultural interaction. So certainly on days like Memorial Day and July 4th, while they're certainly happy occasions to celebrate, they're also thought-provoking. And I think they should be, particularly for young people who are not always taught the full spectrum of American history in school. And luckily, they've been spared many of the military conflicts that occurred earlier in our history and earlier in the 20th century. So sometimes music is a way to identify and understand all of these various cultural impacts that make our country what it is today.

And let's see here. So let's hear from Leonard Bernstein and an excerpt from his Broadway musical, but was really almost an opera, West Side Story.

That's an interesting recording of Round Midnight by Thelonious Monk from 1944. And this piece, as well as Spain, España from 1971 by Chick Corea, were performed by the 12 cellists of the Berlin Philharmonic. And they're identified, and my player is Die Zwölf Cellisten der Berliner Philharmoniker. And I apologize for the terrible German accent. They also performed America from West Side Story by Leonard Bernstein. So I think that's the epitome of crossover, having one of the most classical orchestras in the world in history performing Chick Corea and Thelonious Monk. And of course, you hear it here on Cafe Classical, right here in Provincetown in Orleans on the beautiful Outer Cape. Let's hear from Stardate.

0: Stardate May 25th. Tiny sparks on the red planet after this. Stardate May 25th. Lightning may flash through the skies of Mars, but don't expect to see big, jagged streaks like those produced by storms on Earth. Instead, they may be tiny sparks, like fireflies twinkling through a summer evening. On Earth, lightning is generated by the motions of bits of ice inside clouds. As the particles move past each other, they build up an electric charge. They discharge as lightning. The clouds on Mars are high and thin, so there's no way for them to make big lightning bolts. But the dust grains that swirl through the Martian atmosphere might generate their own discharges. And two recent studies found evidence of them. In the first, researchers combed through recordings made by a microphone on the Perseverance rover. They found 55 instances of small crackling sounds near the rover. Almost all of them happened during dust storms or when small dust devils passed the rover. The scientists decided the most likely explanation for the crackles was tiny discharges, lightning bolts about a centimeter long. In the second study, a team looked at observations made by the MAVEN orbiter. The scientists looked for radio waves produced by lightning, which are different from other types of radio from the planet. They found a single example, a possible flicker in Martian skies. Even if lightning is small and rare, it could interfere with future Mars landers, perhaps endangering instruments and people on the red planet. You can find out how to subscribe to our daily program at stardate.org. For the McDonald Observatory, I'm Billy Henry.
1: As Deborah Kay always says, the man with two first names, because she often includes the daily Stardate on her program on Saturday evenings.

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Let's see now. Let me find, okay, here we go. We had around midnight, and now we're going to go to Samuel Barber, the great American composer, and hear his concerto for violoncello and orchestra in A minor. And this is performed by the St. Louis Symphony Orchestra. And let me see who the cellist is. And this cellist is Stephen Isserlis, who is still very active in the concert world. And once again, Samuel Barber's Concerto for Cello and Orchestra.

That was Samuel Barber's cello concerto in A minor, and that was performed by the St. Louis Symphony Orchestra under the direction of Leonard Slatkin. And I'm trying to... The cellist was Stephen Isserlis, I think, on this recording. There's not a lot of information on it, so let's see here. Let us see. I'm trying to find other... Yeah, I can't. If I find it during the next piece, I will definitely share it with you. You're entering the final, third and final hour of today's Café Classical edition, the Memorial Day edition, here at WOMR 92.1 FM in Provincetown and WFMR 91.3 FM in Orleans. And I think I may have mixed up the frequencies. Of course, the Provincetown frequency is 92.1 in Provincetown and 91.3 FM in Orleans. And of course, on the web at WOMR.org. And the sun has made its way out, ever so faintly, but it's great to be outdoors. Lots of people roaming up and down Commercial Street. And so I'm glad visitors have had a chance to enjoy the Outer Cape today on Memorial Day. Let's see.

Well, I can't find what I'm looking for. So I did want to remind you of the final broadcast of this season of the Metropolitan Opera live from New York this Saturday, May 30th at 1 o'clock will be a premiere of Gabriella Lina Franck's El Último Sueño de Frida e Diego, and forgive me, those of you who are fluent Spanish speakers, and this is the ultimate story of Frida Kahlo and Diego Rivera, the two famous Mexican artists. And if I remember correctly, a number of years ago, there was a gallery here on Commercial Street in Provincetown that had some smaller works by Frida and or Diego. I don't quote me, but that style incorporating older cultural influences of the native Mexican culture were featured in a gallery here. Well, it's probably at least 10 years ago. And I remember thinking how similar the styles were to what I had seen in books, of course, or online, of Frida Kahlo's work and Diego Rivera's work. So I hope you'll join us. The pre-met program begins at 12:30, and the opera itself begins at 1, right here at WOMR and WFMR. It's also an HD production, so if you prefer to see the live broadcast in a theater, check your local listings to see which theaters are offering this final opera of the Mets broadcast season.

I think I had all of our announcements covered today. So what we just heard was Samuel Barber, his concerto for cello and orchestra. And now we will go back to Leonard Bernstein. I always try to feature American composers on major U.S. holidays. So we will hear Leonard Bernstein conducting his New York Philharmonic with his composition for the Fancy Free Suite from 1944. And this was a ballet, and the recording that I have features the first movement in which three sailors arrive in New York, then the fourth movement, which is labeled as a pas de deux, so obviously there are two individuals there, and then the seventh movement is the finale. So, a little celebration on Memorial Day of the late, great Leonard Bernstein and his New York Philharmonic, which obviously continues on very successfully.

I hadn't intended that to go into Candide, but we will get back to Candide in a bit. Let's hear about the Cranfest.

Bob Weiser here for the Harwich Cranberry Festival, presenting Canada's brilliant singer-songwriter James Keelahan at the 204 in Harwich on Saturday, June 13th. James Keelahan is a multiple Juno Award and Canadian Folk Music Award winner, making his first Cape Cod appearance in nearly 10 years. Tickets and info available at cranfest.net. Doors open at 7 o'clock, music at 7:30 for James Keelahan, Saturday, June 13th,

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1: And Mark will be here at 5 o'clock following the news, Democracy Now! 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

Tickets are available for the 12th annual Cape Cod Women's Music Festival, taking place on June 27th at the Payamet Performing Arts Center in Truro. This year's festival will feature local and regional talent, including Gentlemen Brawlers, Vanna Pacella, Sarah Burrell, Moselle, Drama Queens, Kate Flynn, and Martha Campbell. The festival is emceed by Zoe Lewis. Doors open at 6 and the show starts at 7. General admission and VIP tickets to this year's festival are available at Cape Cod Women's Music Festival, that's all one word, .com. Business sponsorships are still available, and as always, proceeds from this event will benefit the Cape Wellness Collaborative. 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

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The most interesting people around, one interview at a time.

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0: and Nermeen Sheikh. 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
1: So I hope you'll stay tuned in just over half an hour for today's edition of Democracy Now! At 4 p.m. And at 5 p.m., we'll have Fiddle and the Harp, today's host being Mark. So lots of great things to listen to. I can't attest to the news. That's always dependent on one's own perspective, but it is offered for you to consider here. And Mark will be here with his edition of Fiddle and Harp at 5 p.m., so please do stay tuned.

0: This is Deborah Lou Harder for the Metropolitan Opera. Please join us as we close our season of live Saturday matinee broadcasts with the network premiere of El Último Sueño de Frida y Diego, The Last Dream of Frida and Diego by Gabriela Elena Frank with a libretto by Nilo Cruz. Isabel Leonard and Carlos Alvarez star as the iconic Mexican artists Frida Kahlo and Diego Rivera, who have an otherworldly reunion. The cast also features Gabriela Reyes as Katrina, guardian of the underworld, and Niels Wanderer as the actor Leonardo. Music director Yannick Nezet-Séguin leads the Met Chorus and Orchestra in this vibrant score. El Último Sueño de Frida y Diego, Saturday, live on the Robert K. Johnson Foundation Metropolitan Opera International Radio Network.
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2: So I hope you'll join me for that. Again, the pre-Met program begins at 12:30, and the opera itself begins live from New York at 1 o'clock. And I'm looking forward to that because I am somewhat familiar, as a non-artist could be, with their art, Frida Kahlo and Diego Rivera, and I think, I'm not sure if it still exists, but there was a gallery here on Commercial Street that featured Latin American artists' work. So it's always very interesting because it incorporates so many different aspects of Mexican culture and illustrates both the commonalities and the difference between the culture of our American Southwest and its bordering nation, Mexico. So I hope you'll join me for this opera Saturday beginning at 12:30 and the opera itself beginning at 1:00.

So we have just under half an hour, and I wanted to play a work by Michael Tilson Thomas, the late Michael Tilson Thomas, called Notturno from 2004. And I chose it because he's conducting the orchestra that he created in Miami, Florida, the New World Symphony, which was developed and run specifically to cultivate high-level orchestral musicians. And that was a favorite effort of his. So let us listen to him conduct his proteges in his own composition from 2004, Notturno.

I'd like to thank you for listening to Cafe Classical today. I hope you enjoyed this Memorial Day program, and I invite you to stay tuned for Democracy Now!, and that will be followed by the Fiddle and Harp with your host, Mark, this evening at 5 o'clock. Stay safe on the roads and enjoy the rest of your Memorial Day holiday.

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0: Today, a special broadcast. We air highlights from Democracy Now!'s 30th anniversary celebration, featuring Angela Davis, Patti Smith, Masab Abu Toha, Michael Stipe, Hooray for the Riff Raff, Juan Gonzalez, Nermeen Sheikh, and a surprise appearance by the boss, Bruce Springsteen.
2: Past winter, federal troops brought death and terror to the streets of Minneapolis. They picked the wrong city.
0: All that and more coming up. Welcome to Democracy Now!, democracynow.org, The War and Peace Report. I'm Amy Goodman. In late March, over 2,000 people packed into the historic Riverside Church in New York to celebrate the 30th anniversary of Democracy Now! Today, in this special, we bring you highlights from the evening. Let's go back to that night.
3: It is our absolute honor to welcome you all here to Democracy Now!'s 30th anniversary. It is hard to contemplate a celebration at this time. Amidst the U.S.-Israeli war on Iran and other armed conflicts, rising authoritarianism, power-hungry billionaires, and the worsening climate catastrophe. But gatherings like this are essential. To remind us that the gathering storm, despite the forces of oppression that threaten us all on the planet, there is a force more powerful. And that is all of you gathered here tonight at Riverside Church, but in all over this country and around the world, of people joining together, organizing for peace and justice. It was in this very sanctuary, here in Riverside Church, that Dr. Martin Luther King Jr. gave his famous speech, Beyond Vietnam, A Time to Break Silence, on April 4th, 1967, a year to the day before he was assassinated in Memphis. King called out in that speech the greatest purveyor of violence in the world today, my own government, he said. Dr. King warned, when machines and computers, profit motives and property rights are considered more important than people, the giant triplets of racism, extreme materialism, and militarism are incapable of being conquered. How prescient he was. And you know, at the time, King was attacked viciously and publicly for opposing the war. Life magazine accused him in an editorial of betraying the cause for which he has worked for so long, adding, his speech was a demagogic slander that sounded like a script from Radio Hanoi. King, though, was undeterred in his commitment to peace, despite enormous pressure to back off, should be a lesson for us all today. Yep. Yes, tonight is a celebration not only of 30 years of Democracy Now!, but of the resilience of people and movements we strive to cover in this country and around the world. This is such an honor to be here with you and to be with my colleagues, Juan Gonzalez and Nermeen Sheikh, and the whole family.
0: Let's turn to an excerpt of the speech of Democracy Now!'s Juan Gonzalez.
4: It has truly been a privilege and an honor to work with all these colleagues and to be welcomed into the homes of you, our audience, for so many years. My modest contribution as a part-time host and secretary treasurer of the board of Pacifica all these years was to shed light not so much on the who, what, where, and when of the news, but on the why and the how. The historical context and broader framework of social forces underlying those events. All of our achievements, however, have always been bittersweet for me. For even as the show has thrived and even as platforms for news and information, including progressive and independent ones, have proliferated, the American public's consciousness has plummeted when it comes to the malevolent, destructive, and barbaric role of U.S. imperialism, whether in its neoliberal or its fascist management form, in our contemporary world. Morality, decency, the quest for peaceful resolution of conflict, empathy for the weak and the powerful are branded as weaknesses, while bombast, cruelty, patriarchy, the frenzy for obscene profits, hate, torture, outright fraud, and lies are celebrated as signs of strength and power. Sadly, reporting the truth is important. But it is not sufficient to make a better world possible, especially when capitalism, with artificial intelligence and internet bots, has mastered to previously unimagined levels the mass production of disinformation and alternative realities. In the end, only organizing resistance of working class and oppressed peoples of the world, strengthened by, yes, by revolutionary analysis, can bring about a better world.
3: I want to introduce no one more appropriate to perform after Juan Gonzalez than Hooray for the Riff Raff, with the Bronx-born Alinda Segarra. The band's new album has just come out. It's called Live Forever. This song, Palante, was featured in the short New York Times documentary Takeover, about the young lords who took over Lincoln Hospital in 1970. Palante means onwards, or as Juan says, right on.

0: Hooray for the riffraff at Democracy Now!'s 30th anniversary celebration. This is Democracy Now!, democracynow.org. I'm Amy Goodman. We turn now to the Pulitzer Prize-winning Palestinian writer and poet Mousab Abu Toha. He fled Gaza with his family in December 2023 after he was detained by Israeli forces for 2 days. He was close friends with the Palestinian poet Rafat Al-Arir, who was killed in an Israeli airstrike in 2023. This is Mousab Abu Toha speaking at Riverside Church.
1: Thank you so much, Democracy Now! Thank you, Amy, Nermeen, and Juan. I mean, these are very heartbroken moments. There is no language that can describe my feelings listening to my dear friend Rifat. He's somewhere else better than this ugly world that we are trying, all of us, to survive. It was October 12th, 2023, when I had my interview with Amy. I was still in our house in Gaza. This house has been a heap of rubble since October 30th, 2023. Just 2 days after the interview I did with Amy on October 12th, Israel killed 30 members of my extended family, including my great uncle, Khadr Abu Toha, his wife, his children, the wives of his children, the grandchildren. The youngest was 4 years old. That same Khadr was the only one in my family who was interested in doing the family tree. And I ended up doing his family tree after he was killed. And that's something that I kept doing, unfortunately, to document the genocide that Israel perpetrated not only against Palestinians, but the Palestinian families. Israel has erased hundreds of families in Gaza, including some of my relatives, some of whom remain under the rubble even now. Under the rubble. She slept on her bed, never woke up again. Her bed has become her grave, a tomb beneath the ceiling of her room, the ceiling a cenotaph. No name, no year of birth, no year of death, no epitaph. Only blood and a smashed picture frame in ruin next to her. In Jabalia camp, a mother collects her daughter's flesh in a piggy bank, hoping to buy her a plot on a river in a faraway land. A group of mute people were talking sign. When a bomb fell, they fell silent. It rained again last night. The new plant looked for an umbrella in the garage. The bombing got intense, and our house looked for a shelter in the neighborhood. I leave the door to my room open, so the words in my books, the titles and names of authors and publishers could flee when they hear the bombs. I became homeless once, but the streets of the rubble of my city covered the streets. They could not find a stretcher to carry your body. They put you on a wooden door they found under the rubble, your neighbors, a moving wall. The scars on our children's faces will look for you. Our children's amputated legs will run after you. He left the house to buy some bread for his kids. News of his death made it home, but not the bread. No bread. Death sits to eat whoever remains of the kids. No need for a table. No need for bread. A father wakes up at night, sees the random colors on the walls drawn by his four-year-old daughter. The colors are about 4 feet high. Next year, they would be five. But the painter has died in an airstrike. There are no colors anymore. There are no walls. I changed the order of my books on the shelves. 2 days later, the war broke out. Beware of changing the order of your books. What are you thinking? What thinking? What? You? You? Is there still you? You there? Where should people go? Should they build a big ladder and go up? But the heaven has been blocked by the drones and F-16s and the smoke of death. My son asks me whether when we return to Gaza, I could get him a puppy. I say I promise, if we can find any. I ask my son if he wishes to become a pilot when he grows up. He says he won't wish to drop bombs on people and houses. When we die, our souls leave our bodies, take with them everything they loved in our bedrooms. The perfume bottles, the makeup, the necklaces, and the pens. In Gaza, our bodies and rooms get crushed. Nothing remains for the soul. Even our souls, they remain stuck under the rubble for weeks, now for years. For Gaza, for Rifat al-Arir, for all our loved ones, those who were killed, those who are surviving in the streets in tents, for my three sisters who are in Gaza right now, for my beloved ones who remain under the rubble while we are speaking, for a free Palestine,

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1: 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This is Democracy Now! Co-host Nermeen Sheikh speaking at Democracy Now!'s 30th anniversary celebration.
2: We are living irrefutably, if perhaps in some instances not irreversibly, in a time of multiplying and accelerating crises. To name only the most obvious and the most proximate, the slow and now rapid transformation of this country into a more brutal, more unforgiving, and more exclusionary polity and society, the scale of which, as we witness it, is literally unfathomable. The cruelty of the current administration is everywhere in evidence. It would take the remainder of this evening, and indeed well beyond it, to rehearse the litany of horrors to which we're daily confronted. What then is our orientation, our vision, as this administration continues unleashing its violence both within and without the borders of this country? What possibilities exist as we report on what appears an imminent threat of world war, and crucially of those suffering in its midst, of course in Iran, but also elsewhere? Or when we speak of the calamitous and ongoing lethal effects on the world's very poorest, of the staggering cuts in U.S. aid, or as we tell the stories of those brutalized while protesting ICE, or the stories of the tens of millions enduring merciless wars from Palestine to Ukraine to the DRC and Sudan, the latter African countries, to our collective shame, almost totally absent from the public sphere. The only gesture possible, of course, is resistance. A resistance whose source and agency must find expression in the media.

a voice of courage, of optimism, and resilience, and community in the face, in the midst of system collapse. We are honored to be here and to be a part of this community. Thank you.

0: Thank you.
1: Right now, to say the least, we have a very, very special guest, Angela Davis. Angela, it is such an honor to be with you tonight.
2: Well, congratulations, Amy, Nermeen, and Juan, on the occasion of the 30th, can you believe it? 30th anniversary of Democracy Now. Without Democracy Now, I do not know where we would be today. You know, I can remember when we felt unseen and unacknowledged, when we had no legitimate place or space in the established media. And so before I say anything else, I just really want to say thank you on behalf of all of the progressive and radical movements in this country and the

0: grew up, starred in Birmingham, Alabama, and what it meant to grow up in Dynamite Hill, and then take us on a short trajectory of your remarkable life.
1: Really? Well, you know, that was over 80 years ago. Okay, Amy, I was born in 1944 in Birmingham, Alabama, at a time when the government of the city and of the state were literally in the hands of the Ku Klux Klan. I often point out that some of my earliest memories are of hearing the sound of dynamite, because when my family moved into that area, black people were allowed to live on one side of the street, Center Street, which was the dividing line, but not on the other side. And you know, one of the stories I never tire of telling is that as kids, we knew that a Ku Klux Klansman lived right across the street from us. And we knew that we were not allowed to cross that street. Black people weren't allowed to cross that street unless they worked for white people in the neighborhood. And so, sometimes instead of playing hide and go seek or, you know, all of the other children's games that we used to play, we used to dare each other to run across the street. And if you were, really courageous, you would not only run across the street, you would run up the steps of the Klansman's house and ring the doorbell and try to make it back across the street before they came to answer. I say that because I know the theme of this evening is resistance. As I see Palestinian children throwing rocks at the Israeli military, I realize that, in some communities, resistance is the only possibility of living a life of significance. What is so exciting about this moment is that we've struggled so long for Palestine solidarity to be a part of the larger social justice agenda in this country. And for so long, it appeared as if Zionism was so powerful that we would never achieve that goal. And so people who worked around issues of Palestine solidarity had to do it in a kind of marginalized fashion. Not in connection with what we consider to be the main issues of social justice. But I can say now that I am really thankful that I've managed to live as long as I have. Because I also see myself as a witness for all of those who struggle for Palestine and Palestine in connection with feminism, Palestine in connection with the struggle against racism, Palestine in relation to our anti-war movements.
2: Angela, I'd like to ask you about those grand forms of resistance. We were politically formed during the same period of time, and you first became to national fame or national or international notoriety as a member of the Black Panther Party. And I'm wondering if you could share, especially for the young people here, what drew you to revolutionary struggle, to the Panther Party, and what kinds of lessons, good and bad, have you drawn from that experience that might help other folks who are organizing resistance and seeking to build a better world today?
1: I think I've always been connected with some kind of collective. I suppose I would say that is because it became clear that despite the individualism that is promoted and especially in relation to and by capitalism, that nothing that we do as individuals is ever going to really make a major difference. We always have to be connected with community. And so when the Black Panther Party was organizing in Los Angeles for the very first time, I was, as a matter of fact, teaching at UCLA, and I asked, well, how can I be of assistance? What can I do? So I began to work with a political education program that John Huggins, Erica Huggins' husband at the time, was working on. So John and I worked on political education for the Black Panther Party until he was killed at UCLA. And, you know, it's a long and very complicated story. But the fact is that I think I've always felt more comfortable in environments where I could resist, where I could say no, and not be by myself saying no. Being with others who recognize that we need a different kind of world, a world without racism, a world without heteropatriarchy, a world without economic exploitation, a world without colonialism, a world without genocide. And the only way to do that is together.
0: I have the enormous pleasure to introduce our next guest. A special guest is coming later. This is also an extremely special guest who I can name at this moment, Patti Smith. Singer, songwriter, poet, author, widely known as the grandmother of punk. And we want to welcome Patti Smith, her daughter Jessie Smith, and Tony Shanahan to the stage.
3: On March 16th, 2003, Rachel Corey, a young nonviolence activist, was protesting the Israeli demolition of homes in the Gaza Strip. Bulldozers had already destroyed surrounding houses in Rafah, where she was based. They targeted the family home of Professor Nasrallah, where she was staying. Corey, wearing an orange vest, bullhorn in hand, called for them to cease. She stood on a raised mound in the path of an Israeli bulldozer, but it kept going. Her fellow activists cried out, and the Nasrallah children watched in horror as she was crushed to death. The loss of Corey, a bright, altruistic force, just 2 years older than my own son, haunted me. At the same time, on the first day of spring, it was obvious that all the marches, pleas, and protests of millions of people worldwide were not going to halt the Bush administration's plan to attack Baghdad. That was 23 years ago when Tony Shanahan and I wrote the song. We wrote it to comfort the family of Rachel Corey and to send a small message of hope to the Palestinian people.

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0: The people rule. Thank you, Jesse Paris Smith, Tony Shanahan. Thank you.
1: That was Patti Smith performing at Democracy Now!'s 30th anniversary. Yes, this is Democracy Now!, democracynow.org. I'm Amy Goodman, as we go back now to the Riverside Church celebration.
2: We couldn't think of a way to end tonight. But then I saw someone in the audience, and I realized this is how we give thanks. Let's bring on the boss, Bruce Springsteen!
3: Hello. Happy anniversary, Democracy Now! Happy anniversary. It's so wonderful to be here. And happy birthday, Patti. We love you. Past winter, federal troops brought death and terror to the streets of Minneapolis. They picked the wrong city. Because the power and the solidarity of the people of Minneapolis was an inspiration to the entire country. Their strength and their commitment told us that this is still America. And the reactionary nightmare and the invasion of an American city will not stand. Their strength gave us hope, they gave us courage, and for those who gave their lives, Renee Good, mother of three, brutally murdered, Alex Preddy, VA nurse, executed, shot in the back by ICE in the street, left to die. Their bravery, their sacrifice, and their names will not be forgotten. This is true.

0: Well, we can't end tonight without a joint rendition of the appeal someone made when Patty was singing, "People have the power," with all the musicians on the stage, including Bruce. Folks, thank you so much for coming out and celebrating. We hope you all join in.
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0: Smith's iconic song, People Have the Power, performed by Patti herself, Bruce Springsteen, Michael Stipe, Aaron Dessner, and Alinda Segarra together at Democracy Now!'s 30th anniversary at Riverside Church. To see the full event, go to democracynow.org. And that does it for today's show. Special thanks to Julie Crosby, Tarina Nudura, and Mike Burke. I'm Amy Goodman. Thanks so much for joining us.
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And a very good afternoon, everyone, and happy Memorial Day to you all. I hope you're enjoying this, what appears to be the start of the summer season, and there's even a little bit of sunshine coming out, at least here on our WOMR studios. It's time for The Fiddle and the Harp. My name is Mark O'Leary. I'm one of the four alternating hosts who get to come in here every week and play music for you, along with Daniel Levine, Dinah Mellon, and Walter Buckingham. And we play Celtic music, Celtic and, I should say, or Celtic plus. My own personal preferences tend to run a little purer. I always say Celtic, Celtic related, Celtic derived, Celtic inspired, Celtic adjacent, and a few other things just because we can. And that's what I like to do. And I like to encourage audience participation. And so you can call me with your suggestions, your requests, your lucky lottery numbers, or anything else that you might want to share, or just to say hi and tell me where you're calling from. I've had calls from as far away as Western Europe. And I'd like to see if somebody wants to maybe beat that one of these days. You know, I've had calls from Scotland, Ireland, and Liechtenstein, believe it or not. Where are you listening from? Give me a call. The number here is 508-487-2619. Almost said the wrong number there. And if you're calling from outside the country, I don't know what the country code is. I think it's 011 or something like that. But in any case, 508-487-2619 for your requests and suggestions. And you just heard John Doyle there with the Rambler from Clare. And I've got some really good stuff in the queue tonight. I've got Dick Gaughan here. I've got Dolores Keane, Clannad, Seamus Egan, Dick Gaughan. Dick Gaughan, how many? Oh, twice. Yeah, he got in here twice. Wow. Boy, he's sneaky. You got to watch him. And but your suggestions are always welcome. And we got some special stuff coming up. I got brand new music coming up in the third hour of the program. And also a celebration of the birthday of the late Bobby Clancy, who had his birthday would have been on the 11th. And I wasn't in studio around that time, so I couldn't do that. So we're going to play a little Bobby Clancy for you in the second hour of the program. Right now, though, queued up here are the Nordic Fiddlers Block and the Full Rigged Ship and the Rigged Ship. So it's The Fiddle and the Harp on WOMR. My name is Mark O'Leary. Thanks for being with us.

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1: And Carol will be here tomorrow morning, so you want to be sure and tune in for that. Also, speaking of upcoming programming, tonight we've got Alternative Radio right after this show. And after that, it's Ken Field and Trash or Treasure. And that's a fun show. You want to listen to that one. A couple of other little business notes. 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All right, well, we just heard from Kieran Tourish with Lucy Campbell's Reel and The Flogging Reel. Julie Fowlis gave us a gorgeous song called Camarinas. That's from the Celtic Colors Live Volume 7 collection. And we started off with the Nordic Fiddler's Block and the Full Rigged Ship and just the Rigged Ship. I guess it's not a fully rigged ship there. Right now, though, I want to take a listen to a very special recording. I just love this. This was a recording that Dick Gaughan made at Harvard in 1982. And the recordings were lost for, a good 30 years. And they resurfaced. I believe Brian O'Donovan had something to do with that. And they were published as an album, and we get to listen to this. Here's a cut from that concert.
2: My name's Duncan Campbell from the Shire Orgyle.

And that was Clannad and Nancy Mee-LaGraw. And that's from the album Celtic Tapestry, Clannad. We're going to miss them. They've pretty much hung it up, I believe, after all these years. Dolores Keane before them with Never Be the Sun. That's a favorite around here. And J.P. Cormier and Tim Eady with A Mighty Medley. That's another one from the Celtic Colors series. That was volume 7. 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All right, well, we're all caught up with our business now. Oh, here's, yeah, this is one I've been waiting to play. This is Seamus Egan and Simon Nally Hunt the Buck from the early Bright CD. Seamus Egan here on the Fiddle and the Harp. I'm Mark O'Leary. You're tuned to WOMR. Thanks for being with us.

Well, Johnny Cunningham's been telling me for days that Boston's the best place in the United States to play. And I think I agree with him. So I'll do one more and then make way for him.

That's the High Kings, Paddy's Green Shamrock Shore, a very highly produced version of that, I may say. But the Corrs and the Chieftains before that with I Know My Love, that's from the album Dreams, the ultimate Corr album. La Belle Catherine and La Steppe Defense and Reel à Toto by Celtic Fiddle Festival, some Canadian fiddle music for you. And we started it off with Dick Gaughan and The World Turned Upside Down. It's another one from that Live at Harvard concert. I told you I snuck two of those in there by mistake. And who am I? I'm Mark O'Leary, and you're listening to The Fiddle and the Harp on WOMR 92.1 FM Provincetown and WFMR 91.3 FM in Orleans, streaming worldwide at WOMR.org. Quiet night tonight on the phone, so I'm assuming you're hearing what you like, or you like what you hear, and there's nothing in particular that people want to request. But if you do think of something, 508-487-2619 is my number here in studio. Here's Realta and The Star Above the Garter.

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1: Well, if you listened to last night's edition of Listoon Varna, you heard me play a good deal of music by Jimmy Crowley. Jimmy Crowley, the legendary Cork singer and a bouzouki player and just all around interesting and very wonderful person. And Jimmy has had some health issues of late. In the last 6 months or so, he has suffered a stroke. He has broken his hip. He has, let's see, what else? Oh, and he's been diagnosed with esophageal cancer. There was a GoFundMe effort to help raise money for him to have a home health care aide when he does finally return from the hospital, as he will be doing very soon. And they exceeded their goal of 100,000 euro. And so I'm not going to ask you to do anything about that unless you're really feeling generous. You can call me and I'll give you the details on that. But I do want to play some more Jimmy Crowley. I hadn't played him very much in a while, and the set that I played last night was so much fun, and I have a few extras here that I didn't get to hear last night. So the next three are some Jimmy Crowley for you, and yeah, I hope you enjoy this.

And that's a little three for above by Jimmy Crowley. Neil Nalaw, It Is Not Day. That's the one we just heard. Before that, The Humors of Bandon, A Fig for a Kiss, and The Dusty Miller. That was Jimmy Crowley with mandolin player Marla Fibish. She is amazing, as you heard. And we started off with The Bantry Girls Lament, also known as Johnny Lovely Johnny. And we wish Jimmy Crowley very well. I had the pleasure of meeting him many years ago, and he was very kind to me, and he didn't need to be, but that's just the kind of person that he is, and that was pretty great. I've never forgotten that. So I was happy to be able to help out with the GoFundMe, and I hope he doesn't need it anymore. I hope he's on rapid recovery. All right, David Francie. Not really an Irish singer. I think he's Scottish, actually. So that puts him in our Celtic wheelhouse. This is a song that I love to play around this time of year because this is when the red-winged blackbirds are populating my yard and dominating the bird feeders and so on. We live next to a marsh where they like to nest. And this is a song called Red-winged Blackbird.

Well, that was Alison Krauss performing with the Chieftains there, and the song is called Molly Bawn. Luke Daniels before them with Lado Burns and the Silver Spear, a couple of wonderful reels that I happen to really love. Patty Maloney and the Barry McNeils gave us Rattlin' Roarin' Willie, and David Francie started us off with Red Wing Blackbird, a song I love to play at this time of year. WOMR is proud to partner with Wellfleet Preservation Hall. Wellfleet Preservation Hall brings music, dance, film, and more to the center of Wellfleet in their beautifully restored old church at 335 Main Street. 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You know, if you want to make a contribution, you can. But a lot of apps come with a little warning at the bottom that says that, you know, there are in-app purchases available. Oh, goody. That means that they don't work without the in-app purchases. But fortunately, we don't do that because we like you and we want you to like us. So here's Tommy Peoples and Seamus Gibson and a couple of tunes I don't really know. Farrah O'Gara and Kieran O'Reilly. Here we go. Tommy Peoples.

That's Eileen Ivers and the Piper's Despair. May have been the Piper's Despair, but the fiddle player was able to handle it, I guess. Brendan Ring before her with Dan Breen's and Miss McLeod's Reel. And Tommy Peoples and Seamus Gibson with Farrell O'Gara and Kieran O'Reilly. And let's see. Oh, let's take care of a little more business here. WOMR enjoys support from the Provincetown Theater, a year-round performing arts space located on Bradford Street in Provincetown. 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For tickets and more information, you can visit provincetowntheater.org. And I mentioned earlier in the program that May 11th, was the birthday, would have been the birthday of Bobby Clancy, of the Clancy Brothers fame. He had a solo career as well as a career with the brothers, and was very successful in both of those venues. I don't know exactly what year he passed away, but he was born in 1927, which means he would have been 99 years old this year. I had the pleasure of meeting him a good few years ago, a couple of good nights singing with him, and maybe a couple of adult beverages involved. And a really wonderful guy and a very talented singer. As you're about to hear, we're going to listen to a little mini set of Bobby Clancy, some of them with the brothers, a couple of them with his sister, Peg Power. And let's jump right into it. Bobby Clancy, happy birthday.

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Well, I hope you enjoyed those vintage recordings of Bobby Clancy as we observe his birthday, which is actually May 11th. He would have been 99 this year if he had lived. And he was a great entertainer. Really enjoyed meeting him, and I've enjoyed listening to his music all these years. During that set, though, I had a call from our friend Sky King in Warren, New Hampshire, and he would like to hear the Irish Rovers and Mershine Durkin. And sure, it popped right up as soon as I went looking for it. And here you go, Sky, Mershine Durkin.

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Better late than never. All right, during that one, we had a call from Rebel Dave in New Jersey who wants to see Mershane Durkin and raise us a Botany Bay. This is the Wolftones version of Botany Bay for Rebel Dave.

0: Stardate May 25th. Lightning may flash through the skies of Mars, but don't expect to see big, jagged streaks like those produced by storms on Earth. Instead, they may be tiny sparks, like fireflies twinkling through a summer evening. On Earth, lightning is generated by the motions of bits of ice inside clouds. As the particles move past each other, they build up an electric charge. They discharge as lightning. The clouds on Mars are high and thin, so there's no way for them to make big lightning bolts. But the dust grains that swirl through the Martian atmosphere might generate their own discharges. And two recent studies found evidence of them. In the first, researchers combed through recordings made by a microphone on the Perseverance rover. They found 55 instances of small crackling sounds near the rover. Almost all of them happened during dust storms or when small dust devils passed the rover. The scientists decided the most likely explanation for the crackles was tiny discharges, lightning bolts about a centimeter long. In the second study, a team looked at observations made by the MAVEN orbiter. The scientists looked for radio waves produced by lightning, which are different from other types of radio from the planet. They found a single example, a possible flicker in Martian skies. Even if lightning is small and rare, it could interfere with future Mars landers, perhaps endangering instruments and people on the red planet. You can find out how to subscribe to our daily program at stardate.org. For the McDonald Observatory, I'm Billy Henry.
1: 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Well, last night on the Fiddle, this is the Fiddle and the Harp. Last night on Listun Varna, I started the show with a track from a brand new album titled Old School that's released by Mick Keneally, Dave Munnelly, and Katrina Nikanovan. And it's a real traditional style and real traditional music, and it's just gorgeous, clean playing. And I really want to feature the album just a bit here. Won't be able to get to all of it, but we can listen to some tracks, and I hope you really like this. I'm not going to say too much about it other than I love this album, and I hope you love it too. This is Mick Keneally, David Munnelly, and Katrina Nikanovan. The album is called Old School.

0: And we're listening to some selections from the new album from Mick Keneally, David Munnelly, and Katrina Nikanavan. The album is called Old School. You just heard her sing Eleanor Aroon. Before that, we heard the tunes Molly from Longford, Eddie Duffy's Favorite, and Tady Casey's Fancy. And we started off with Ella's Waltz and Ragdoll Anna. And we're going to come back with some more of that album right after this.
1: Jay McShann gave birth to the Kansas City sound, but this song has gone down in history as a beginning of another sort. You're on the Soundbeat. Swingmatism was sax master Charlie Parker's first recording, made on April 30th, 1941. No one's quite sure how Parker earned the nickname. Most stories seem to center around the shortening of Yardbird, slang for chicken. One such has him traveling to a gig with McShann's band when their car strikes a bird. Parker hops out, brings the unfortunate fowl with him, and asks the boarder to cook it for him. No word on whether this was a usual request for the time. Parker would go on to revolutionize the instrument and the genre, earning praise from critics, the Beat Poets, and fellow jazz greats. Indeed, Miles Davis once quipped that you could sum up jazz history in four words: Louis Armstrong, Charlie Parker. We'll spare you the bird Twitter pun, but if you're in the tweetosphere, follow us at On the Soundbeat. Soundbeat is produced at the Belfer Audio Archive, Syracuse University Library. I'm Brett Barry.

Well, we have been listening to selections from the album Old School, come out this week, from Mick Keneally, David Munnelly, and Katrina Nihavanan. Hanavan, sorry. Right now we're listening to Mick McConnelly's Fling. Before that we heard Bonaparte Crossing the Rhine and The Morning Dew. We heard a really interesting version of Where Have All the Flowers Gone? The Geese in the Bog and Ma McNulty's and Kimmel's and Faravata, the Boatman. We heard The Banks of the Moy, and we heard If I Were a Blackbird. We don't have time to play the whole album, but I hope you've enjoyed the selections we've been picking out here, and we're winding down to the end of our time together. Thank you very much for joining us.

And that is all the time we have left here on The Fiddle and the Harp for this week. Thank you for letting us come into your home or your work or your car or wherever you're listening from. Hope you had a good Memorial Day weekend. Thanks to all of our callers tonight, including Sky King and Rebel Dave. Thanks, guys. I can always rely on you. Alternative Radio is next on WOMR. Tonight's speaker is radical historian, the late Howard Zinn. His talk, recorded in 1991, is titled Just and Unjust Wars. I'll be listening to that one on the way home, I can assure you. At 9 o'clock, be sure to check out Trash or Treasure with Ken Field. And at 11 o'clock, stay with us for The Grateful Dead Hour. Dinah Mellon hosts The Fiddle and the Harp next week, and I'll be back on Sunday in person at 4 o'clock to host Listoon Varda. 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That means we rely on generous support from all of our sustaining members who make our programs possible. People like Kathy Riley, Ailet Jeunesse, hello Ailet, George Bell, Sheila House, Barb and Bill Hill, Barbie and John Walsh, Judith Partelow, Jane Fisher, Lisa Noling Snellings, Mark and Nancy O'Leary, I know them, Laura Parkin, The Beat Greens, Nancy Rabke, Matt Percori, Roberta Jackson, and Ray Cullen, Russ and Nancy Braun, Captain Mike Davis in memory of Peter Plamondon and Bob Gasoy, John and Sam Moulton, Kim Stewart, Frank Campanelli, Will Sullivan, Tom and Ann Crowley, Jim Rohrer and Katie Hickey, Mary and Richard Utt, Brian O'Malley and Andrea Sawyer, Chris and Virginia O'Hara, Paul and Chris in Wellfleet, and the Brick Hill House Concerts. 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Our show is produced by Phyllis Stein, Helen Back, and Alex Blaine Later. And as usual, our executive producer is Upton O'Good. Our sound engineer is Turner Upjohn. Our staff meteorologist is Wendy Windblows. Emergency services coordinator Aaron C. Rescue. And legal counsel is by Laura Order from the law firm of Solitary, Poor, Nasty, Brutish, and Short. Next time, until next time, I'm Mark O'Leary saying Gutter Mahagat, Slan Gafoyle, August Chief Omega Lewishiv. Thanks to everyone. Goodbye for now. See you all again very soon.

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1: 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As a cause may be just, yes, you know, it's wrong for Saddam Hussein to go.